0: very impressed, including
1: President Xi's coming, other heads of state will come.
0: Trump remains focused on such projects, even as his war in Iran nears the six-month mark. With his approval ratings down, just 2.5 months to go before the critical midterm elections, and as voters are increasingly worried about a weakening economy. I'm Lisa Dwyer.
2: Across 250 years, only three elected governors in America have been black, all Democrats and all men, including current Maryland Governor Wes Moore. But Moore could soon have company.
3: Florida Republicans have settled on Congressman Byron Donalds as their candidate for governor, and that now makes eight black major party nominees for governors this year. Maryland's Wes Moore is seeking re-election in November. The Democrat is just the third elected black governor in U.S. history. All have been Democrats and men. The November slate includes Democrats and Republicans, men and women. The nominees are promoting their experience and their ideas for all constituents. But many say the possibility of expanding representation matters given the nation's history. Bernie Bennett reporting.
2: The national debt has surpassed a record $40 trillion, highlighting the impact of defense costs, social programs, and interest on the deficit. This milestone comes just 5 months after hitting $39 trillion. On Wall Street, the Dow up by 119 points, the Nasdaq rose 41, the S&P 500 index advancing by 18. More on these stories at townhall.com.
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2: A former senior advisor to Dr. Anthony Fauci has pleaded guilty to plotting to conceal federal COVID records.
17: The records have to do with research into the origins of the deadly COVID pandemic. Dr. David Morins is scheduled to be sentenced November 12th by a Maryland federal judge. He pleaded guilty to conspiring to defraud the U.S. government by using his private email account to intentionally circumvent public records laws while employed at the National Institute of Allergy and Infectious Diseases under Fauci. Rich Thomason reporting.
2: More governors are shifting their stances or taking more steps to squeeze data centers as the midterm elections near and public opinion sours on the energy-hungry behemoths. The backlash to the server warehouses is enveloping races for governor in some of the nation's biggest states and presidential backgrounds. News and analysis at townhall.com. From Washington, I'm Keith Peters.
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7: 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I've been on the Salem Radio Network for 27 years. 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You can watch every day, 3 to 6 in the afternoon. And this week, we welcome our C-SPAN viewers, C-SPAN 2, I believe. I go heavy on candidates. I like to talk to candidates, and the next one is a real keeper for this year, Michael Whatley. Michael is a Republican nominee in North Carolina. He's on with me monthly because I think he can win. Not a lot of Democrats feel worried about this, but they should. Michael, you're running against the only, quote, normal Democrat. Last night, Angie Nixon won in Florida, and the Democratic Party has fallen to the DSA. What does Roy Cooper say about his party, which has been taken over by French Revolution radicals?
15: He's glad to see it. Roy Cooper is a card-carrying member of the radical extreme Democrats. He is going to have the exact same voting record if he were to get into the Senate as James Tallarico, as Abdul El-Sayed, and Ms. Dixon down in Florida. So, no, this is a guy who has always run on the radical side of the Democratic Party, and he's going to be very comfortable there if he gets into the Senate. Fortunately, North Carolina is not going to vote for the worst governor in the history of North Carolina. They're going to send a conservative champion up there to Washington, D.C.
7: So, Michael Whatley, we've got new audience. Introduce yourself, please, and tell people where they can find out about you.
15: Sure. So, I am I'm out of North Carolina. Grew up in a little tiny town called Blowing Rock, North Carolina, 534 people, and went to church. Went to school and I worked all the way through college, worked all the way through law school and graduate school. Been married for 26 years, 3 great kids. Had a chance to work for President Bush, worked as Elizabeth Dole's chief of staff. And I'm really excited about being a conservative champion for North Carolina.
7: You also were the chairman of the Republican National Committee. You know that parties have to be big tents. But the Democratic Party blew out the flaps, Michael Whatley. They really have gone over the left edge. Are voters aware of that in North Carolina?
15: Yeah, they're learning it right now. I think, President Trump carried this state 3 straight times in 2016, 2020, and 2024. We've won the Senate races here. North Carolina does not want crazy left. They don't want crazy liberal extremists like Roy Cooper. You know, this is a guy who fought harder for criminals, illegal aliens, and men who want to play in girls' sports than he has the people of North Carolina. He's always wanted to raise taxes and send that money to Raleigh. Now he wants to send it up to Washington, D.C. So, we've got a very clear contrast in this election. I'm going to fight for North Carolina. I'm going to fight for common sense values. And Roy Cooper is going to fight for radical, extreme liberal ideology.
7: Roy Cooper and Charlotte have made the news more often than any other state for terrible, horrific crimes. But Virginia's catching up. This very morning, at a trailhead in McLean at the edge of Great Falls, a trail I've walked with my wife of 44 years many times, an illegal alien murdered a 42-year-old mother and in cold blood in McLean. And Michael Whatley, that's a stunner. It happens on your metro system in Charlotte. Do you think the people have forgotten 2 years ago or where all these criminals came from?

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4: They voted in Arena's law, and Roy Cooper's protege, Governor Josh Stein, who is a Democrat, actually signed that important legislation to roll back Roy Cooper's soft-on-crime policies. So we're getting it back under control, but Cooper really did put criminals in charge, whether it's in Charlotte, Raleigh, or anywhere else across the state.
5: And I want to remind, especially our national audience, our C-SPAN audience that don't normally see this, I want to remind them what happened in Western North Carolina with the hurricane. Because, boy, did Roy Cooper drop the ball with Joe Biden. Two balls dropped. North Carolina still paying the price out in the western part of the state.
4: Yeah, you know, Roy Cooper wasn't even in North Carolina when Hurricane Helene hit us on September 27th of 2024. He was up in New York City at a climate change gala ball. He showed up a week later, held a press conference, and then completely turned his back on the people of North Carolina. He vetoed hurricane recovery legislation, and what we saw from Joe Biden and FEMA was an absolute disaster. President Trump has asked me to help make sure we get federal recovery going down here in North Carolina. Since he came into office, $10.75 billion in hurricane relief that we've brought into Western North Carolina. 99% of the roads, 99% of the bridges have been rebuilt. We've got the water systems, the wastewater drinking systems are up and running. Towns like Chimney Rock and Lake Lure are back open for the summer season. It's a miracle. Now, we're not ready to declare mission accomplished by any stretch of the imagination, but there's a lot of work that has gone into this very strong and very resilient part of the state since Roy Cooper and Joe Biden exited stage left.
5: So, last question, Michael Whatley. Yesterday, the very respected polling data geek, Patrick Ruffini, he's a PhD, put out a study of 30 years of Senate polling. It found in more than three-quarters of the races, there are biased polls for Democrats, and they are at their most biased in the August of off-year election. Meaning whatever poll is about Roy Cooper and Michael Whatley right now is the worst polls that you'll deal with. Do they in any way cause you to lose hope or energy? Because they're all fake.
4: No, not at all. I mean, we saw in every single poll in Tom Tillis's two Senate races, he trailed, and yet he won those races. Ted Budd led was losing in every single poll, and he won his race. Richard Burr was losing in every single poll and won every race. I mean, heck, go all the way back to Jesse Helms. Never led a poll, never lost a race. In those polls, I've been to all 100 counties across this state, and I have talked to people in the mountains, people at the coast, people in the cities, people in rural areas, and the one thing that I consistently hear from everybody, they want a champion. They want somebody who's going to fight for them. They know that Roy Cooper is going to fight for criminals. He's going to fight for illegal aliens. He's going to fight for men who want to play in women's sports. I'm going to fight for law enforcement. I'm going to fight for our families. I'm going to fight for our faith. I'm going to fight for every community in North Carolina. That's what the people want. That's what they're going to vote for in November.
5: And what is the website, Michael Whatley?
4: MichaelWhatley.com. They can follow me on X at WhatleyNC, but MichaelWhatley.com. They can sign up, they can support us, and they can also volunteer there.
5: Thank you, Michael. Thank you. I should say, Mr. Chairman, good to see you again. Talk to you next month as we get a race update. Every month from Michael Whatley. Thank you, sir. I am in the Relief Factor studio. I remind you about it every single hour because they put my studios up north in the Beltway, out west, and I move around the country, and Relief Factor always has a studio for me, and I always have Relief Factor in me. 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I got my 10K in. I feel great because I take it every single day. You ought to give it a try. 3-week starter pack for Relief Factor. You try it for three packets a day. That's what a packet looks like. I took my packet in the first. I've been taking it for 15 years, so I only take one a day. But the first 3 weeks you get it, you take three packets a day for the first week, two packets a day for the second week, and then one packet a day. And the natural supplement levels for Icarian, curcumin, resveratrol, and omega.

0: 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And stay tuned to the Hugh Hewitt Show.
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0: Welcome back, America. I am Hugh Hewitt. I have waited to the very middle of the week. This is the middle segment, 15 broadcast hours a week, 5 segments an hour. So 2.5 days into the week in the middle segment. That's now in the next segment. I thought I'd actually introduce myself to the C-SPAN audience that is watching. Now, they may have caught me in the years when my hair was brown. I first appeared on C-SPAN in 1987 when I was the general counsel for the U.S. Office of Personnel Management. But let me go back. I've been on C-SPAN more than 50 times, thanks to the remarkable Brian Lamb, who interviewed me when I had books come out. I've written 14 books. Peter Slen interviewed me when they take the book TV out to the L.A. Book Fair, or when I was in D.C. studio for one of Peter's three-hour extravaganzas. Howard Mortman has been on this program a number of times. I just love C-SPAN, and C-SPAN loves me. As my friend Lilac said earlier this week, C-SPAN is the weather channel for smart people. And so I always find myself watching it. But a little bit of background. I'm from Warren, Ohio. I'm an evangelical Roman Catholic Presbyterian. I grew up in the Midwest. Warren is an old steel town. All four of my grandparents, born, raised, lived, died, buried in Ashtabula, Ohio. My parents went down 40 miles to Warren. My dad went off to the war, came back. My mom went to nursing school in Cleveland, became a nurse. They got married after the war. My dad went to the University of Michigan Law School, small town lawyer, great lawyer. And I, however, got the Ohio admission to Harvard and went there 1974 to 78. Didn't get into Harvard Law School or Michigan Law School, and the only two law schools I wanted to go. So I went to work for Richard Nixon out in California. Before that, David Eisenhower, for 3 months as an editorial assistant, as a ghostwriter with former President Nixon on the book The Real War, and then the start of the book Leaders. Moved with him from San Clemente, California, the Elba of America, back to New York. Got into Michigan on the second time around. After Michigan Law School, I clerked on the D.C. Circuit for two judges, Roger Robb, George McKinnon. Then I got picked up by two attorneys general as their Foreign Intelligence Surveillance Act special assistant, reading about all the spies in the United States and preparing the warrants and reviewing the warrants the FBI would send over to trail deep cover agents from the East Bloc, from Russia, from China, from wherever bad guys were in. Opened my eye to the reality of the world. After Bill Smith and Ed Meese, I got a call from Fred Fielding and Dick Houser. I went to work over at the White House as the White House counsel. Low guy on the totem pole. There were only 9 lawyers in the White House then, including Fred Fielding, the White House counsel, Dick Houser, the deputy counsel. There were 6 associate counsels and lowly me. And I defended the seal of the presidency. But I saw a lot of stuff, and I had all the clearances. I went into the basement of the East Wing. I know what's down there. And we really ought not to talk about it too much. It's a national security issue. It's got to be rebuilt. I'm waiting for the Supreme Chief Justice knows this. He's been in there, too. So is Justice Kavanaugh. I'm waiting for them to issue the order, staying the injunction issued by Dick Leon, old colleague of mine. We worked together as lawyers back when he was at Baker and Hostetler, and I was with Hewitt McGuire back in California days. I am a practicing lawyer. After I left the Reagan administration, I got confirmed by the Senate at OPM, went to California, built the Nixon Library for RN, and the fetching Mrs. Hewitt, to whom I've been married for 44 years, she really wanted to go back to California. So she got 1989 to 2016, then we got to go back to the Beltway when Salem Media asked me to take the morning drive when Bill Bennett retired, and then Salem Media asked me to take the afternoon drive when that spot became available because Seb Gorka went back into the White House. And I said, absolutely, these are banker's hours. I love these hours. I'm talking to people on their drive home on the East Coast. I'm talking to people at home on C-SPAN right now. I love talking politics, and I love talking constitutional law. My other job, I've retired from the active practice of law. I have a client here or there that I do pro bono. But I teach constitutional law at Chapman University Law School and have since 1995. And I'm pretty good at it. I'm a good teacher. I don't spend a lot of time writing for law review articles. I think I've done one in 30 years because I'd rather write my columns. I do 2 columns a week for Fox News, 1 for the Washington Examiner. I worked for the Washington Post for a long time as a columnist, but quit when the place went crazy. And Jonathan, well, it doesn't matter. I just quit. And it was somewhat spectacular. I got a lot of views. And then the Salem News Channel came into being. 4 or 5 years ago, and what had been a 27-year syndicated radio show became a 27-year syndicated radio show on the Salem Radio Network and all of our wonderful radio affiliates across the country, but also a television show on live television on Roku, Pluto TV. You can watch any afternoon, 3 to 6 p.m., Samsung, Amazon Prime. You can find us almost anywhere. Go looking for the Salem News Channel. And this week on C-SPAN, I'm very glad to have a chance to talk to you. I'm center right. I think President Trump is the best interview in America. We disagree on a bunch of things. And, for example, I thought birthright citizenship was a walkover, walk in the park. If you're born in America, you're a citizen. We disagreed about that. We disagreed about 2020. I thought the election was over the day after. And we've talked about it a lot of times. But he remains the best interview in America. He is right about the East Wing. All right? It is part of the executive mansion. Constitution establishes three separate but equal branches of government. The president is the commander-in-chief. That implies a place for him to do that. That implies and has always been the White House, over which the president has exercised authority in a near unilateral, unusually unilateral basis, whether it's a tennis court or the Rose Garden, whether it is the Truman redo, whether it is the bunkers under the White House that FDR put into. Congress might learn about it later. Congress doesn't run Camp David. Congress doesn't run any secure facility. They can, by the way, if they want to have a fight with Donald Trump over this, they can impeach him. They probably will if Democrats win the House. They'll probably impeach him over the East Wing because they're that crazy. They've lost their mind. And I hand you as my example of that. By the way, I mentioned, married for 44 years, three kids, lots of grandkids. They're kids. And boy, they were here en masse with me. I'm just getting over that. But I am an evangelical Roman Catholic Presbyterian because I went through K through 12, parochial education, loved it. Fetching Miss Hewitt's a Presbyterian, so I'm a double dipper. Mass on Saturday, Presbyterian church on Sunday is not unusual for me. So I got that covered. I've even been an elder in the Presbyterian Church USA. Got the clearance from the bishop to do that because actually all Christians alike a lot more than they're not alike. And I live by that. But what I am not is a French revolutionary like these DSA people. I love the Constitution. I teach the Constitution. It keeps us free. It keeps us safe. So when they nominated Angie Nixon last night, let's run cut number one. Angie Nixon in Florida on the state's legislature's floor with a bullhorn. Okay, that's how you judge Angie Nixon. And she and El Said and Flanagan in Minnesota and Troy Jackson in Maine and Tallarico in Texas and Ossoff in Georgia and Cooper in North Carolina, they are all cut from the same radical cloth. Now, I've been on air since 1990. I knew a lot of moderate Democrats. All of my Harvard buddies are moderate Democrats who worked for Clinton and Obama. Everyone and my best friends are moderate Democrats. These are not those. These people, the DSAers, they're not them. The Democratic Party has got a moderate lane, a liberal lane, a left-leaning lane, a very left-leaning lane, that's Ossoff, and the DSA lane, which is off the side of the earth. And they've gone into the DSA lane this year. You can't vote for a Democrat or you're voting for the DSA. That's the simple message of 2026. Get registered, get out there and vote, especially folks up in Alaska, Dan Sullivan. We'll be in the primary, and they're running Dirty Trick Dan Sullivan, who's another Dan Sullivan, who's a No Kings Rally Dan Sullivan. Don't fall for that. The turnout will double, so Dan will be fine in November. It's a conservative state. Donald Trump won it by 13 points. But you still got to work at it. I'll be right back.
7: With SRN News, I'm Keith Peters in Washington. President Trump was on the White House lawn to inspect some of his pet projects.
8: President Donald Trump played a White House tour guide, showing off the helipad he's building on the White House lawn before leaning over to add his autograph.
9: It's 35,000 pounds per square inch.
8: Trump says the granite being laid for the helipad will leave visiting foreign leaders very impressed, including
9: President Xi's coming, other heads of state will come.
8: Trump remains focused on such projects, even as his war in Iran nears the six-month mark. With his approval ratings down, just 2.5 months to go before the critical midterm elections, and as voters are increasingly worried about a weakening economy. I'm Lisa DeWire.
7: A Across 250 years, only three elected governors in America have been black, all Democrats and all men, including current Maryland Governor Wes Moore. But Moore could soon have company.
10: Florida Republicans have settled on Congressman Byron Donalds as their candidate for governor, and that now makes eight black major party nominees for governors this year. Maryland's Wes Moore is seeking re-election in November. The Democrat is just the third elected black governor in U.S. history. All have been Democrats and men. The November slate includes Democrats and Republicans, men and women. The nominees are promoting their experience and their ideas for all constituents. But many say the possibility of expanding representation matters given the nation's history. Bernie Bennett reporting.
7: The national debt has surpassed a record $40 trillion, highlighting the impact of defense costs, social programs, and interest on the deficit. This milestone comes just 5 months after hitting $39 trillion. On Wall Street, the Dow up by 119 points, the NASDAQ rose 41, the S&P 500 advancing by 18 points. This is SRN News.
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0: Welcome back. I'm Hugh Hewitt. Last night, Angie Nixon, DSAer, won the Florida primary, stunning Democrats, throwing fear into Democrats because the DSA is taking over the Democratic Party, has taken over. Invasion of the body snatchers. United States Senator Ashley Moody wasted no time in her victory speech and taking the fight right at Angie Nixon, cut number 9.
16: And on one side, you will have a candidate that stood up for the state in the face of government crackdown, big government, called out Washington, held them to account, has pressed for accountability when they overreached their power and lied to the American people, always stood for independent and American rights. And you're going to have one side that I'm going to be up against that wants to, and the platform says, defund the police, don't fund our military, open up the border, non-citizen voting. I could go on and on. I'm sure the law enforcement men and women that are here with us tonight love the position they have on abolishing prisons and releasing criminals into our communities. We're not making this stuff up. In the state of Florida, who stood strong in the face of big government, you have now a Democratic Party that has put up as their nominee a self-proclaimed socialist who runs a bookstore called the Resistance Cafe. I am not making this up. This is not some made-up fiction TV story. This is the election that will take place in this free state of Florida this November. That is who the Democrats are running, because that is who they are as a party. And so tonight, I am grateful for every person that put their name on the Republican ballot and put yourself forward to serve your fellow Floridians. Thank you for that. But I am also speaking to everyone watching tonight across the state of Florida. And I don't care if you are a Republican, an independent, or a Democrat. This election is so much more than voting for a person for the United States Senate. This is about voting for the future of this country. Will this country remain true to the ideals that our founding fathers promised 250 years ago? Or will this country move forward? Higher taxes, big government, government seizure of private production, government controlling everything about your life, government undermining and abolishing every institution that protects your safety and your rights. There could not be a more extreme difference in candidates than what will be on the ballot this November in the state of Florida.
0: She's right. She's right. She's right. Meanwhile, in the governor's race, Byron Donalds, Congressman Donalds, won easily the GOP nomination. He will win. He'll beat David Jolly, another Democrat. What does David Jolly think about Angie Nixon? He was on MS Now with Peter Alexander, cut number 11.
17: Now, let me ask you very simply, will you campaign with Angie Nixon?
18: Look, I'm going to sit with Angie. And Angie and I have been campaigning for a year in the same room. She's been everywhere. She's a fighter. She leaves it all on the field. She talks about improving people's lives with housing, health care, and education.
0: That's a yes. So David Jolly's been co-opted by the DSA as well. I want to get in President Trump on the White House helipad having a gaggle about the East Wing. Cut number 13.
19: What is your plan if the Supreme Court rules against that?
20: Well, we hope that doesn't happen. I can't imagine it happening. The lawsuit had, the person had no standing. It was a person who said she walked along and she didn't like the view, even though nothing was built. A person that didn't like it and never even saw a rendering of it. We've gotten tremendous architectural reviews. It's beautiful. The woman has absolutely no standing, according to virtually every, according to every analyst that I've seen, legal analyst. And it's a lawsuit that should have never been even allowed to be brought. But hopefully we'll do very well with it. We had a great ruling from a very highly respected judge, as you know. And hopefully the Supreme Court will agree with that ruling.
0: He's talking about Judge Naomi Rao, who dissented from her two lefty colleagues. Judge Donald Trump also said about negotiations with Iran, cut number 14.
20: About what?
21: Reopen negotiations.
20: Maybe at some point, but right now I think the situation is so good. But maybe at some point. Look, it's very simple. They have to get rid of completely. They have to get rid of no nuclear weapons. Iran cannot have a nuclear weapon. You know why? Because they'd use it. And we're not going to let them use it. So Iran cannot have a nuclear weapon. And they won't. Thank you very much. I'm glad you came out. Thank you.
0: I'll be right back. Senator, former Senator Jim Talent will join me next. He's a member of the Reagan Institute National Security Board. We're going to talk about the capture of the Democratic Party by French revolutionaries. They really are. They're Robespierre without the brains, but all the violence. Stay tuned, America. I'm Duke Hill.
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0: Welcome back, America. I'm Hugh Hewitt. United States Senator Jim Talent, now retired from the Senate, senior fellow at the Reagan Institute Center for Peace Through Strength, knows his way around campaigns. He's been listening to the rhetoric. Angie Nixon, DSA hardliner, Medicare for all, Jim. I'm not sure what they think they're doing, but they're going to drive a dagger through the beating heart of the center-left Democratic Party by making it the French Revolution Party.
23: Yeah, I imagine Ashley Moody's pretty happy today. But, you know, we got to run strong campaigns. And I think it means, among other things, taking on this whole affordability issue. Because, I mean, you want to talk affordability? You remember what inflation was in 2021, which was Biden's first year? Officially, it was 7%. It was actually higher than that. They were fudging the numbers. It was 6.5% in 2023. It never got as low in any year under Biden as it was in Trump's first year. So if you want to solve the affordability question, and we got problems with it, you don't want to elect the people who made everything unaffordable in the first place. And I just, you know, it's
0: What about the campaign, Jim? Medicare for All is the only slogan that El Sayed in Michigan, Nixon in Florida, Troy Jackson in Maine, Flanagan in Minnesota, Tallarico in Texas,
23: right.
0: Pappas in New Hampshire. That's the only thing they say is Medicare for All. It doesn't mean anything other than ruining Medicare.
23: Yeah, I'll tell you why they're saying it, you have to understand how politicians think. So they have to say something that appeals to this DSA wing. Now, then the ones who are DSA, yeah, they want to do that. The others, like Pappas, they've got to do that. And this is the only, it's only a slogan. This is the only one that polls reasonably well. Well, the reason it polls reasonably well is because it hasn't become visible enough for senior citizens to understand what it means. What it means, it's a dagger at the heart of Medicare. They're going to defund Medicare, which they've been trying to do. Go back and look at Obamacare, how they were going to pay for the original versions of it. They want to defund Medicare and build this new government program. They may call it Medicare or not, and dump everybody in it. And it'll be about as affordable, it'll be less affordable than the Affordable Care Act. So, I mean, this is, I'm on Medicare now, I really don't want them to destroy Medicare. I mean, you know, it's Medicare has its problems. But, you know, it's provided pretty good health care for tens and tens and tens of millions of people for a long time, and we don't want to mess with it. Now, I mean, the basic problem they've got you is if you're going to have a nationalized, a socialized health care system, and even the serious proponents of this will admit it, you have to have everybody in the system. I mean, it doesn't work otherwise. And that means Medicare's got to go. It means private health insurance, big company insurance that people like, it's got to go. It means state and federal employee health care.
0: TRICARE has got to go. Union plans, which have been negotiated over decades, have to go. So, Jim, you were talking to me during the break. I missed the story on drug prices. What happened to drug prices?
23: Well, they went down 3%, which is the biggest drop in drug prices in 60 years. And when I saw it, I couldn't believe it. I didn't recall a single year when I was in office when drug prices went down at all. And this is the result of a very focused effort by the administration. There's a number of things they're doing. I'm not an expert on it. You can get people on it. Who are experts, but part of it is we're no longer going to subsidize all the lower drug prices around the country, so that our consumers end up, paying higher prices, around the world, so that the Canadians and the others can get drugs at lower prices. They're doing a series of things. And this manufacturing boom we've talked about, this is coming. Productivity is up. Investment is up. Real income for families is already up by about $3,000. And when you
0: how do you run the campaign?
23: You're interrupting me
0: mid-rant. I would run the campaign, and I think Mike Johnson is doing it. It's a choice between center-right Republicans doing free market solutions and deregulation and left-wing radicals who actually have said they hate the Constitution. And, you know, I think most Americans like the Constitution, Jim Talent. I think they like liberty. What do you think?
23: A big feature of the average Republican stump speech needs to be that. And whether you're running explicitly against one of these people or not, because as I said before, I mean, those who are not in the DSA now have to energize that wing in order to win. Well, they're not going to, I mean, you're not going to have Pappas in New Hampshire talking explicitly about abolishing all the prisons or abolishing the police or getting rid of the Constitution. So they'll pick and choose in the DSA platform try and pull out some things they can sanitize, and they'll talk about that. And so this is where the quality of the candidates comes into play. This is where you have to have a powerful, credible message that focuses people on exactly the differences that Mike Johnson was talking about.
0: Did you see Patrick Ruffini's study yesterday, one of the academic pollsters? The average bias in more than three-quarters of the races in the Senate is 5.5%, and it's worse in August than any other time. Did you always run into that? Were your Senate numbers always giggly in August and ridiculous?
23: Well, I paid attention, generally speaking, to my own numbers. And in other words, what we were doing internally. And one of the reasons for that is you could see trends over time. And of course, I trusted my pollster. But, I mean, it was a different time, Hugh. I mean, it's been 20 years since I ran, and I think the polls were better. Now, part of this, we have to be fair, it's just harder to get a hold of the kind of samples you need. I think it's probably also harder to do turnout models, but I'd be surprised if there wasn't a lot of bias built into that as well. So it is. I saw your tweet on it. I didn't actually read the story, but I wasn't surprised by it, no.
0: Would you penalize, if you're a university, St. Anselm or Marquette, and you do a poll and it's wrong by more than the margin of error, would you continue polling? I think it's bad for your university.
23: Well, I think I'd hold my pollsters accountable. And, you know, I'd make them tell me why, what went wrong, and why they think it won't go wrong again. But they're good polling. You know, Henry Olson is good. There's a lot of good ones out there. And, of course, what you're reading are typically averages, so you're getting the good ones, but it's also averaged against the ones that aren't so good.
0: Well, I thought Ruffini's piece ought to go far and wide around the world. Jim Talent, Senator, good to see you. To our C-SPAN audience, you've seen Jim Talent for years. Follow him on X at Jim Talent, one of the easiest X handles to remember, Jim Talent. Follow me to the next segment of today's Hugh Hewitt Show.
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8: Welcome back. I'm Hugh Hewitt. Coming up at the top of the hour, Spencer Clavin. First time on the program. Spencer is an associate editor at the Claremont Review. He's on the Young Heretics podcast. He's the author of a brand new book about why words matter so much and why AI cannot replace them. The Way of Words, I think it's called The Way of Words. I'll look it up in the break and I'll make sure I put the title out seven times following the Luntz Law. But at this point, I do want to tell you about podcasting. I listen to a lot of podcasts. It's show prep now. It's better than most legacy media. And they go deeper. And so I might listen to Young Heretics. I want to give Spencer some time because Ben Dominich recommended to me. I listen to the Big Ben podcast. Mary Catherine Hamm's coming up. The Fetching Mr. Hewitt and I have two podcasts that cross over. We listen to Getting Hammered with Mary Catherine Hamm and Vic Mattis, and we listen to Acquired. And Acquired is a business podcast, the only one I ever listened to, but they're deep dives into company. So I was talking to the head of embedded sponsorships at Salem Media today, Frank Lager. I said, Frank, I think I want to try and do an Acquired style broadcast with Consumer Cellular. 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Spencer Klavan is next. 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
10: News this hour from Town Hall. I'm Keith Peters in Washington. Senator Darlene Graham, sister of the late Senator Lindsey Graham, made a high-profile misstep a week before she faces a runoff election in her bid to hold on to the South Carolina seat to which she was appointed last month.
11: Darlene Graham is serving as interim senator, but also competing in a special Republican primary to replace her brother. On Tuesday night in Newberry, she said, "National security is not my thing," when asked a question about Taiwan and the South China Sea and how that relates to U.S. national security. Lindsey Graham was known for his foreign policy involvement and multiple trips abroad to shore up U.S. relationships in foreign countries. Her opponent, Congressman Ralph Norman, said that Graham is not experienced enough to serve in the U.S. Senate, something he said is supported by her response at the debate.
10: Correspondent Meg Kennard reporting. The Stars and Stripes publisher will retire amid differences with the Pentagon.
12: Longtime Stars and Stripes publisher Max D. Lederer Jr. has announced his retirement, citing differences with the direction of the Pentagon's leadership, as Defense Secretary Pete Hegseth's Pentagon seeks to exert editorial control. 4 months ago, the person tasked with safeguarding the publication's independence, Jacqueline Smith, was fired. Stars and Stripes is partly funded by the Pentagon and has recently been at the forefront of some of the reporting on conditions for sailors aboard the USS Abraham Lincoln and concerns for their mental health during the aircraft carrier's long deployment, concerns that President Donald Trump has downplayed. I'm Lisa Dwyer.
10: On Wall Street, the Dow Jones Industrial Average up by 119 points, the NASDAQ rose 41, the S&P 500 advanced 18, oil under $86 a barrel. More on these stories at townhall.com.
4: This afternoon, expect some sunshine peeking through along with humidity and the possibility of a thunderstorm. The high will reach 81 degrees. Tonight will be cloudy with a few showers and a heavy thunderstorm, fog developing late, and continued humidity. Be cautious of flash flooding. The low will be 68 degrees. Tomorrow will bring humidity and scattered thunderstorms, starting off mostly cloudy in the morning, but transitioning to a mix of clouds and sun in the afternoon. The high will be around 80 degrees. Moving on to Friday, anticipate mostly sunny skies with a chance of a shower popping up in the afternoon. The high temperature will be 84 degrees. I'm meteorologist Joe Lundberg on 98.9 FM, The Answer.
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21: It is the Alex Marlow Show. We're live. I'm glad you're here. And we got a lot to talk about today. We are meeting some new characters. We've got a woman named Angie Nixon, who's a prize winner in the primaries yesterday. You're going to hear all about her at the DSA. March continues, one of the biggest anti-Trump, never Trump impeachment hoaxers goes down in a dramatic night of primaries. Plus some other cool stuff. CNN trying to continue to hype up John Ossoff and attack Natalie Harp for no good reason. I'll play some of that on the show as well. And then a special interview that I've got later in the show, Admiral Brian Christine, who is a real live medical doctor who has taken the role of Richard Levine, otherwise known as Rachel Levine, at the Health and Human Services. He's been on my podcast before, and I recorded with him an extended interview talking about the efforts of Robert Kennedy's Health and Human Services Department to go after the medical establishment and even doctors who are transing of the children. We have a long interview on this and other subjects. I play 5 minutes of that later in the broadcast today on the live show. Full interview coming out on the podcast tomorrow morning. So all that to come on today's show. But let's start with a rundown of election night yesterday. And the big race, the biggest race that we were watching at Breitbart of many interesting races, was the Florida Republican gubernatorial primary, which was pre-dramatic race with Byron Donald, who has been a longtime Trump ally and is someone who has gotten along with us very well at Breitbart for a very long time. I'll tell you, this is where, you know what, I can't believe I didn't think to send this to the guys, but there is one of my favorite photos that I have in my phone. If you hack my phone, you will get no nudes, contra to what Hunter Biden says, that not everyone keeps nudes in the phone. But one thing you will find if you were to hack my phone, I have this great photo of Byron Donalds back many years ago at a Turning Point USA event that I came to the Breitbart booth to do interviews for the day. And there was a large man of African-American descent who is sitting at my desk by himself doing work. And I peered in and I saw it was none other than Congressman Byron Donald, who is sitting in front of a Breitbart sign. They're known as Step and Repeats. This is where you have the logo and it repeats over and over again. You'll see this now when you're watching your favorite podcasts or interviews. So it has a Breitbart logo over and over again, and he's just sitting there doing work. This is a guy who is a congressman. He's got big time political ambitions. He's a rising star in the Republican Party. And literally just posing in front of a Breitbart sign and doing his work. And I said that, you know, a few years ago, this would have been really frowned upon. This would have been circulated. This would have been a big negative for you. And he said, oh, man, I don't care about any of that stuff. And I thought, this guy's got it. He's got the eye of the tiger. And he won big yesterday, which was terrific because he had a lot of competition in Florida. First of all, he was going up against a guy named Jay Collins, who was appointed by Ron DeSanctimonious as lieutenant governor last year. So he's been lieutenant governor for a year, and DeSanctis has praised his work, and though he stopped short of officially endorsing him. So really interesting how Ron DeSanctis, a.k.a. Ron DeSanctimonious, the best governor in the country, and I consider him the best governor in the country for sure, but also has not done it what he needed to do to preserve a handoff of his apparatus to someone who's a worthy successor. His wife, Casey, who I met on one occasion, who seems pretty normal, a lot more normal than Ron DeSantis, who is incredibly awkward in person. Casey seemed like another big star. He tried to maybe pass the reins off to her. That had failure to launch. And so this guy, Jay Collins, who is a DeSantis guy, but not exactly, he got 25% of the vote. Donald's got 47% of the vote. And a Groiper,

0: Artificial intelligence is already changing the way we work, communicate, and live. 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

0: Is the government blocking the cheapest form of energy that could bring your energy bill down? We're going to dig into that. Would you take your kids to a park filled up with homeless tents? One major city just voted to let the camps come back permanently. A U.S.-brokered Gaza peace plan is moving forward, but one of Israel's most powerful ministers is calling for more action, more military action instead. And take a moment to cast a vote in my poll. You'll find it at two places, at Lars Larson Show on X. You'll also find it on my website at LarsLarson.com. And the question is, should schools pay students up to $100 a week just because they show perfect attendance? You'll find the question at Lars Larson Show. Yesterday's poll question, should states block the federal government from commercial drivers' personal information? 91% of you said no. That matches up with my vote. Only 9% of you said yes. Glad to have you with me on a Wednesday. Glad to take your calls. In a moment, imagine paying some of the highest electric bills in America while cheaper power is sitting right there in your backyard. We're going to talk about that coming up next.
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4: 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I'm here with Josh Pick of Simplicity Wealth Columbus. 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

0: 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Coming up, a federally illegal drug just rang the bell on Wall Street. Is big marijuana getting rich off a hidden health crisis? We'll talk about that coming up next.
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5: 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Hey, did you hear that? 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
0: Welcome back, America. I'm Hugh Hewitt. Pleased to welcome Congressman Michael Collins. He is the Republican nominee for Senate in Georgia. And all eyes went down to Georgia this week when John Ossoff stopped being beige. He's the beige senator from nowhere who says nothing. And this week he took a shot at a friend of mine, Natalie Harp, and the world came down on his head because it was such a jerk thing to do. Mean-spirited, slanderous, and he has not yet apologized. He's backed away from it. Congressman Mike Collins, what did you make about that? What was he trying to do, and do Georgians cotton to that kind of stuff?
12: Well, first,

0: With SRN News, I'm Jason Walker. A Russian missile attack killing 6 people in Kyiv, wounding 33 more. Those strikes hit a number of civilian locations, including a hospital and a school. In the meantime, Ukrainian President Volodymyr Zelensky says enough is enough. He has fired a senior official within his government. Why? Well, the investigation centers on a money laundering case. Florida Republicans have spoken. Here's correspondent Bill Barrow.
1: Byron Donalds is celebrating his win in the Republican primary for governor in Florida. Donalds ran with President Trump's endorsement, and he has embraced that on the campaign trail.
2: An affordable Florida starts with a limited government that respects hardworking taxpayers who fund it.
1: Donalds does not talk about his historic candidacy, but he would be the first black governor of Florida. He would be the first black Republican governor elected in the United States.
0: Washington and Ottawa making some key moves. Here's Ben Thomas.
3: Less than 2 hours before he was set to impose 50% tariffs on $20 billion worth of Canadian imports, President Trump announced on social media that the U.S. and Canada have a deal. Subject, he writes, to the finalization of documents. Trump's import taxes would have hit about 5% of what Canada ships to the U.S., including products ranging from hockey sticks to tongue depressors. And Canada had threatened to respond in kind. But those sanctions are now delayed, buying time for more negotiations and avoiding, for now, yet another strain in already tense relations between historic allies. Ben Thomas, Washington.
0: Catching some people by surprise, Prince Harry and wife Meghan and their children have returned to the United Kingdom, but they will not resume their roles as members of the royal family. SRN News.
4: Hello, this is Alistair Begg. In September of 2026, I'll be teaching the Bible as we cruise through the Norwegian fjords. I'd love for you to join me. 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
9: Are you looking to hire someone with proven world-class job skills? Well, there are some very qualified candidates out there. America's wounded warriors. These men and women are eager to get back to life at home and a good job, which is why wounded
10: Welcome back, America. I'm Hugh Hewitt. I'm joined now by one of our great sponsors, American Legislative Exchange Council's president, chief economist John Williams, is on the phone because he's got lost his internet connection. Cannot join us by video today on the Salem News Channel and C-SPAN, but Jonathan is a very good-looking man, even though he's from Michigan. And next week you can see him live here. There's his picture. So he's a very good-looking man. And he's got very good news for us because John and I have been fretting over the Arizona best-in-the-nation school choice, which the teachers' unions were trying to kill. Tell us what happened, Jonathan.
11: Well, the good guys won one this week, Hugh, in Arizona, where we really, you and I had talked about this a lot. I was out in Arizona this year talking with all of our great ALEC members. Arizona's a powerhouse ALEC delegation, and the teachers' unions have come up short, as ruled on by the Arizona Supreme Court, confirming that the number of signatures did fall short, and significantly so, of the total needed that they were going to take to the fall ballot and make a huge effort to try to repeal one of the nation's longest-standing and most effective education freedom programs. And that would have been a travesty to the 100,000-plus students that have now been able to participate in that program, really just being a game-changer for so many of those students and their families. And so this is something, as you are very familiar with, ALEC launched and leads the Education Freedom Alliance. And back before this was certified for the ballot, we released an ad talking about the benefits of school choice for Arizona. And I'll tell you what, it would have been a massive problem across the country if Arizona's program would have gone down this fall. And so this is a major victory for Arizona and major victory for school choice and our movement across the country.
10: Now, Alex sent me some details that I want to share with the audience, Jonathan. To get an initiative, even a bad initiative, onto the ballot, you need 255,949 signatures. The anti-school choice gang in Arizona submitted what they said were 421,451 signatures. Turns out more than 200,000 of those were bad. They were ineligible. They were duplicates. They'd been collected by illegal signature collectors, and they fell at least 10,000 short. And the Arizona Supreme Court confirmed, how can you be that bad at cheating, John?
11: Well, that's a great question, and it really does, though, make you think that is all the progressive left, Hugh, their playbook, as you know, is to go across the states, try to subvert the democratic process, and try to put all of these big progressive policies straight on the ballot that sound great and yet meaning horrible policy outcomes. They did it through supposed independent nonpartisan redistricting in Michigan that turned out to be one of the most aggressive gerrymanders in the country for the progressive left. They do it on minimum wage. They do it on Medicaid expansion. And so I think this teaches all of us an important lesson as conservatives across the country is check those signatures and make sure that there's not a whole lot of funny business going on, and there clearly was in this case in Arizona.
10: So, John, then a radical leftist won last night in Florida, won the Democratic primary. She is a DSAer. I bring her up because the national debt got to $40 trillion faster than anyone, and all she's talking about is Medicare for all. That would be another $4 to $5 trillion a year, and it would ruin health care. Do they think we're crazy?
11: Well, I think they, being in Michigan last week, I saw the signs for Mr. El-Sayed there, the radical leftist that we've talked about on the show before. And on his sign was Medicare for all. That was the simple message. They think it works politically. They think that people don't see through that. I think they're wrong. I think Americans are seeing through it. The so-called Affordable Care Act under Obama is clearly shown not to be the case, and this would take it even to a radical, new, dangerous degree. And to your point, Hugh, here we are now going to hit $40 trillion of debt probably this week. This is not something that could be sustainable. The problem for Congress, of course, is so much of this is done on autopilot. And so the efforts from the Trump administration of getting to waste, fraud, and abuse through the Task Force on Fraud, Dr. Oz's efforts, he came to speak, as you know, at the ALEC annual meeting, the work being done by Russ Vogt and the OMB is all very, very important. But you know, we've got to tackle some of these big drivers. And this, of course, the Medicare for All proposal would take that in the absolute wrong direction in terms of costs.
10: To get there, and ALEC is not partisan, but I'm a Republican. To get there, we need 62, 63 Republican seats. Every Democrat you vote for is a DSAer this year. And John knows in Michigan that's a DSA versus a normie Republican race. And in Florida, it's a radical DSAer versus a normie Ashley Moody, I think a former ALEC member as well. Jonathan Williams, always good to talk to you. Find out more about the American Legislative Exchange Council at alec.org/Hugh. That's ALEC.org/Hugh. If you are an American legislator at the state level or adjacent to one, you know, on the team, join ALEC, get involved. They make the policies that make the country get better. ALEC.org/Hugh. I'll be right back with Sarah Bedford of the Washington Examiner. Stay tuned for the Hugh Hewitt Show.
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16: Welcome back, America. I am Hugh Hewitt. I have waited to the very middle of the week. This is the middle segment, 15 broadcast hours a week, 5 segments an hour. So 2.5 days into the week in the middle segment. That's now in the next segment. I thought I'd actually introduce myself to the C-SPAN audience that is watching. Now, they may have caught me in the years when my hair was brown. I first appeared on C-SPAN in 1987. When I was the general counsel for the U.S. Office of Personnel Management. But let me go back. I've been on C-SPAN more than 50 times, thanks to the remarkable Brian Lamb, who interviewed me when I had books come out. I've written 14 books. Peter Slen interviewed me when they take the book TV out to the L.A. Book Fair, or when I was in D.C. studio for one of Peter's three-hour extravaganzas. Howard Mortman has been on this program a number of times. I just love C-SPAN, and C-SPAN loves me. As my friend Lilac said earlier this week, C-SPAN is the weather channel for smart people. And so I always find myself watching it. But a little bit of background. I'm from Warren, Ohio. I'm an evangelical Roman Catholic Presbyterian. I grew up in the Midwest. Warren is an old steel town. All four of my grandparents, born, raised, lived, died, buried in Ashtabula, Ohio. My parents went down 40 miles to Warren. My dad went off to the war, came back. My mom went to nursing school in Cleveland, became a nurse.

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10: Welcome back. I'm Hugh Hewitt. Coming up at the top of the hour, Spencer Klavan. First time on the program. Spencer is an associate editor at the Claremont Review. He's on the Young Heretics podcast. He's the author of a brand new book about why words matter so much and why AI cannot replace them. The Way of Words, I think it's called The Way of Words. I'll look it up in the break, and I'll make sure I put the title out seven times following the Luntz Law. But at this point, I do want to tell you about podcasting. I listen to a lot of podcasts. It's show prep now. It's better than most legacy media, and they go deeper. And so I might listen to Young Heretics. I want to give Spencer some time because Ben Domenech recommended it to me. I listen to the Big Ben podcast. Mary Catherine Hamm's coming up. Fetching Mr. Hewitt and I have two podcasts that cross over. We listen to Getting Hammered with Mary Catherine Hamm and Vic Mattis, and we listen to Acquired. And Acquired is a business podcast, the only one I ever listened to, but they're deep dives into company. So I was talking to the head of embedded sponsorships at Salem Media today, Frank Lager. I said, Frank, I think I want to try and do an Acquired-style broadcast with Consumer Cellular. 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Spencer Klavan is next. Don't miss it. 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
14: News this hour from Town Hall. I'm Jason Walker. It has been another bloodbath overnight in Ukraine. Russian missile attack killing 12 people in Kyiv and wounding at least 33 more. Strikes hitting a dozen locations, including residential buildings, apartments, and a hospital. And Ukraine has intensified its campaign against strategic targets inside Russia. At the same time, Ukrainian President Volodymyr Zelensky has fired a senior official. Investigation centers on a money laundering case. In American history, just three governors have been black. All were Democrats, all were men, but Bernie Bennett says that might be changing.
15: Florida Republicans have settled on Congressman Byron Donalds as their candidate for governor, and that now makes eight black major party nominees for governors this year. Maryland's Wes Moore is seeking re-election in November. The Democrat is just the third elected black governor in U.S. history. All have been Democrats and men. The November slate includes Democrats and Republicans, men and women. The nominees are promoting their experience and their ideas for all constituents, but many say the possibility of expanding representation matters given the nation's history. Bernie Bennett reporting.
14: Well, the White House is pushing to keep America ahead when it comes to technology.
16: President Trump hosted leaders from the crypto and finance industries at the White House.
17: We're delighted to welcome some of our nation's brightest minds in finance, crypto, and technology ahead of the first ever meeting of the CFTC's Innovation Advisory Committee in Washington, D.C. This is a group of very smart people that are on a committee to recommend what we do.
16: Top executives from Coinbase, Ripple, and other major firms took part as the administration looks to strengthen U.S. leadership in digital assets. Willie Nelson, The White House.
14: On Wall Street, S&P was up 16 points. The Dow climbed 119. NASDAQ ahead 41. More on these stories, townhall.com.
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19: 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The company plans to expand their airborne shipping to suburban areas in nearly 500 U.S. cities, intensifying the battle between Amazon and Walmart to provide customers with the fastest delivery times. Amazon says that customers could receive drone deliveries of packages up to 5 pounds in as fast as 30 minutes. The federal government has proposed a rule that would allow more drone operators to fly beyond the horizon, but that has not yet been finalized. I'm Lisa Dwyer.
14: Well, the logistics haven't been released just yet, but Prince Harry and his wife Meghan have decided to return to the United Kingdom, though they will not resume their roles as working members of the royal family. Breaking news and analysis, townhall.com.
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26: A new phase of conflict. Good morning, I'm Gordon Deal, along with Nicole Murray, on this Thursday, August 20th. Glad you could be with us. Here's what we have for you this hour.
27: President Trump has a new strategy for punishing Iran. He's calling it Economic D-Day.
26: More than 75 million people are under heat alerts as extreme temperatures bake the South with little overnight relief.
27: U.S. debt has now reached $40 trillion. That's about $286,000 per household.
26: And the role of AI as we get set for another school year.
28: Interacted with objects that are not human. Let's take the teddy bear. The teddy bear requires the child to do all the imagining. And to the extent that AI requires us to do that hard work, that it gets the brain going, it's good. To the extent that AI does the work for the child, then we need to be concerned with exactly what you're pointing towards.
26: Eric Deering, professor of developmental psych at Boston College, on how teachers and students will manage AI in the classroom this year. President Trump is taking a new approach with Iran, now warning of economic consequences against any country that provided, quote, any type of lifeline to the Islamic Republic. In a social media message, Trump is promising, quote, economic warfare and isolation on an unprecedented scale against Tehran. He says the U.S. will launch what he called the most crushing economic operation ever taken against any country.
0: We have very draconian sanctions, and we'll see what happens. Right now, the strait is open. A lot of boats are coming through. People aren't reporting that, and that may slow down a little bit at some point, but right now a lot of boats are coming through.
26: Lloyd's List Intelligence says the number of ship crossings in the Strait of Hormuz continued to run well below pre-war norms last week as Iran's targeting of vessels and the U.S. blockade of Iranian ports kept most operators away. Preliminary data shows 73 transits last week, down from 91 the previous week. The president named oil smuggling, currency swap lines, cash transfers, and front companies as channels he wants to shut down, stressing that Iran will never be permitted to acquire a nuclear weapon. A mid-air collision in central Pennsylvania between a small plane and a state police helicopter has killed one person and injured two troopers. It happened last evening near Carlisle Airport, just west of Harrisburg. The FAA says the crash involved a Cessna 150 and a Bell 407 chopper. Acting Pennsylvania State Police Commissioner Lieutenant Colonel George Bivens said the pilot of the Cessna, believed to be its only occupant, was killed in the collision.
1: The plane crashed into the ground a short distance ahead in many pieces. The helicopter, without its blades and without its tail boom, rolled inverted and crashed into the ground.

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1: Today will be humid with scattered thunderstorms and a mix of clouds in the morning, giving way to some sunshine later on, reaching a high of 80. Tonight, expect clear to partly cloudy skies with a low of 64. Tomorrow is forecasted to be partly sunny with a high of 84. Moving on to Saturday, it will be humid with a mix of sun and clouds with a chance of an afternoon thunderstorm in the area and a high of 81. Sunday is looking mostly sunny and pleasant with a high of 76, while Monday will bring mostly sunny skies and pleasant conditions with a high of 77. I'm meteorologist Joe Lundberg on 98.9 FM, The Answer.
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Salvadoran Alexis Cedillos Campos is now the fourth known illegal alien charged with murder in Fairfax County this year. That is 50% of the murders total in Fairfax County this year. Crime is down, but certain violent crimes continue. And it's important that this is happening in Fairfax County because it is literally right across the river from Washington, D.C. Other counties in this area, Montgomery County, Maryland, and Prince George's County, Maryland, all on the border of Washington, D.C. dominated top to bottom by Democrats. To be fair, there is one Republican on the county supervisors panel there for Fairfax County. One. He's grossly outnumbered. He does his best. But beyond that, the other jurisdictions I just named are completely dominated by Democrats across the board. And when Donald Trump was elected president, they all went out of their way to thump their chest, pat themselves on the back, grandstand, preen, and stand on a pedestal, look down their nose at you, the voter who put Donald Trump in office, and say, screw you, we're going to make sure that illegal immigrants have safe harbor here. We call it sanctuary. They'll have sanctuary. Sanctuary from the federal government. Sanctuary from federal law enforcement agents doing their job and enforcing immigration law. I want to repeat, not anywhere in the country has been ordered or even requested

0: Moving on to Saturday, it will be humid with a mix of sun and clouds with a chance of an afternoon thunderstorm in the area and a high of 81. Sunday is looking mostly sunny and pleasant with a high of 76, while Monday will bring mostly sunny skies and pleasant conditions with a high of 77. I'm meteorologist Joe Lundberg on 98.9 FM, The Answer.
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1: I'm always excited when I can share a message with you that might make your life better, might make your life easier, like getting you out of pain. 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Does it work? And can you trust it? 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

0: Great call, Neil. I agree with you 1,000%. Get used to it, because this is what we're headed towards. We're gonna get our meds when they're gonna tell us we can pick up our meds. To the other caller, that's Medicare for all, socialized health care. You want to be like Canada? Go ask a Canadian when they needed to get a hip replacement how long it took for them to stay in agonizing pain before the government approved the procedure. I've read horror stories of people 1.5, 2 years on a waiting list. Or better still, let the government decide when they're going to worry about saving your life if you happen to be, 75, 80 years old. This is exactly where we're headed if we let this country head that way. And look, make no mistake, these Democrat socialists of America are chalking up victories all over the country, including here in Florida. I want to talk a little bit about this screwball, this far-left kook, Angie Nixon, who's now spiking the football, and the left is all agog that she beat that creep Alexander Vindman here in Florida. We'll tackle that and a whole lot more coming up. 800-655-MIKE is our number. Let me tell you a little bit about a great, great book that you're going to want to get your hands on. What happens if AI follows our instructions just a little too well? That's the whole premise of this fantastic book called Carbon Zero. 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
8: With SRN News, I'm Rich Thomason in Washington. America's national debt has hit another milestone, another record high, a staggering $40 trillion and still growing. President Trump is tightening the screws on Iran, threatening tremendous economic consequences for any country that does business with the Islamic Republic. Tehran is brushing aside the threat. The president says he plans to meet with North Korean dictator Kim Jong-un by the end of the year. There's been no confirmation from Pyongyang. The South Korean military reports the North has fired off a series of short-range ballistic missiles off of its east coast. The pilot of a small plane is dead, two Pennsylvania state troopers injured. The plane and a state police helicopter on a training mission collided at an airport near Harrisburg, Pennsylvania, last evening. Stocks opening lower this morning on Wall Street. This is SRN News.
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10: Today will be humid with scattered thunderstorms and a mix of clouds in the morning, giving way to some sunshine later on, reaching a high of 80. Tonight, expect clear to partly cloudy skies with a low of 64. Tomorrow is forecasted to be partly sunny with a high of 84. Moving on to Saturday, it will be humid with a mix of sun and clouds with a chance of an afternoon thunderstorm in the area and a high of 81. Sunday is looking mostly sunny and pleasant with a high of 76, while Monday will bring mostly sunny skies and pleasant conditions with a high of 77. I'm meteorologist Joe Lundberg on 98.9 FM, The Answer.
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0: What happens when artificial intelligence follows our instructions just a little too well? 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I keep having him on my show because his insights are real and important. 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

0: strange thing. I mean, and, you know, back to the caller who's voting for her, you are going to have to just have some faith that her heart's going to be in the right place. How do Alaska residents feel about Lisa Murkowski? Look, I'll be honest, the only concern I have is that Darlene is going to be a wolf in sheep's clothing. My only fear is we've seen women like Susan Collins and Lisa Murkowski turn the Senate into a crap show when it comes to America First policies because they refuse to support President Trump. Maybe people think that's not going to be the case with Darlene. 800-655-MIKE. 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
3: With SRN News, I'm Rich Thomason in Washington. On the heels of President Trump's announcement that he plans a meeting with North Korean dictator Kim by year's end, there's word of another North Korean missile launch. South Korea's military says the North fired off a series of short-range ballistic missiles toward the sea. Another night of terror for war-weary civilians in Ukraine as Russia launched yet another large-scale attack. Reports of at least 16 people killed in the latest Russian assault. The national debt has hit another record high, soaring to $40 trillion and still growing. President Trump, meanwhile, continues to rail against Federal Reserve interest rate policies. On Wall Street this morning, stocks deep in the red. The Dow is down about 363 points, while the NASDAQ is off almost 200 points, and the S&P down 28 points. More details at srnnews.com.
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6: Today will be humid with scattered thunderstorms and a mix of clouds in the morning, giving way to some sunshine later on. reaching a high of 80. Tonight, expect clear to partly cloudy skies with a low of 64. Tomorrow is forecasted to be partly sunny with a high of 84. Moving on to Saturday, it will be humid with a mix of sun and clouds with a chance of an afternoon thunderstorm in the area and a high of 81. Sunday is looking mostly sunny and pleasant with a high of 76, while Monday will bring mostly sunny skies and pleasant conditions with a high of 77. I'm meteorologist Joe Lundberg on 98.9 FM, The Answer.
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1: Foundations of Freedom, a look at America's founding principles and the leaders who shaped our nation.
2: When George Washington accepted command of the Continental Army, Americans were fighting a king and determined not to replace one form of unchecked power with another. Washington understood the difference between authority and ownership. In 1775, he declared, "When we assume the soldier, we do not lay aside the citizen." Even as commander of America's army, Washington remembered that he remained one of the people and that the power entrusted to him was never his to keep. He did not fight to rule America. He fought so Americans could govern themselves. Washington's example gave the young nation something more than victory. It gave America a standard for leadership. Those who hold power must remain accountable to the people they serve, because in a free nation, leadership is not ownership. 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

0: Well, it's nice to be back with you today. I had a commitment yesterday in my school board position, so I was out. And let me just say to all the newsmakers in Columbus how much I deeply, deeply appreciate you giving me enough information today to do certainly 2 hours, maybe four if I had to, because we got a lot. We had a flood watch this morning. Rain is incredible. I mean, I guess a lot of people got pounded, or maybe I slept through it last night, but the National Weather Service says between 2 and 4.5 inches of rain that fell overnight. I don't think I got that much. Check with my brother in Bell Fountain. They got 7 inches of rain in 8 days. 7 inches of rain in 8 days. And then yesterday, they got 4 in 10 hours. So if you looked at the radar, Bell Fountain, Indian Lake area got pounded. But we had areas in Pataskala where people drove into flooded highways today or flooded roadways and had to be rescued. So, yeah, they even delayed schools. Gahanna, Jefferson, Bexley, Westerville, all delayed. That's the first time. I mean, baseball games? Yeah. They get delayed because of rain. Football games get delayed because of lightning. I don't know that I've ever heard school delayed because of rain. But that's one thing that's going on. We have not one, but two of the dumbest editorials I've ever read in my life in the Columbus Dispatch today. I'll go through both of them with you. Carmelo Anthony in Texas is getting a new trial. Unfortunately, you can't get new facts to go with that trial. So he's not getting a new trial. He's getting a hearing for a new trial. Which, you know, he's got a different judge. That's what he's got. He's got a different judge. And we have the text messages between the 18-year-old girl, recent graduate from Olentangy Berlin High School, and her boyfriend, who is both of them and another roommate of the boyfriend, charged with murdering her mom just after midnight Friday. But I'd be remiss if I didn't tell y'all to go out and start buying popcorn. Buy it right now. Go to wherever your favorite grocery store is. And, you know, if you pop it on top of the stove, if you microwave it, however, campfire, Jiffy Pop, however you do it, go get it now, because I guarantee you, you won't have enough by the time 2027 Columbus Democratic mayoral primary rolls around, because it is official today, right at this very hour, in fact. In fact, what are you people doing listening to the Bruce Hooley Show right now when you could be down on the south side of Columbus as Shannon Harden officially announces his candidacy for mayor of the city of Columbus in 2027, thus making good on what we've told you was certainly coming, his attempt to run against Columbus Mayor Andrew Ginther. And because we're in a time where gas prices are high, and I don't really think food prices are high. I remember, like, during the Biden administration when inflation was 9%, I'd go to the grocery and I'd be like, holy cow, I can't believe what this stuff costs. I don't think that much about that now because I've just kind of gotten used to it. But, you know, it's an election where the Democratic Socialists are trying to say everything's so terrible out there that you got to elect us to fix it. They don't have any fixes. In fact, all the times that they've tried to fix things worldwide throughout history have been miserable failures. But this climate is what I think plays into Shannon Harden's chance to become the next mayor of Columbus. I think he's got a very strong chance. He's going up against a three-term incumbent in Andrew Ginther, but he's kind of a big lummox of a mayor. He doesn't get anything done. He issues statements. He blows with the winds of wokeness, you know, blew out his whole police leadership when the George Floyd riots happened. And, you know, he hired two black women from Detroit to head the department and their epic train wrecks, and his inspector general's from Detroit too. And she's a train wreck. Shannon Harden was the mastermind of all that, but I'm getting ahead of myself because I said Shannon Harden is campaigning as a change agent. Here's what he told Jordan Laird of the Dispatch about why he's getting in the race.
1: As this city's growth is happening, that many folks are feeling priced out and pushed out, that they're seeing cranes go up in the sky, but they're also seeing the utility rates go up. They're seeing their rents go up. They're seeing their property taxes go up. And they're asking, do I still have a place in this Columbus? And so I came back here to Southfield to continue to listen, but to announce that I'm a candidate for mayor of Columbus in 2027. Because this is a city that is desperate for a change.
0: There it is.
1: Desperate for a new day and desperate for the energy that we think that this campaign can bring.
0: There he said, desperate city, desperate for change. Okay? Desperate for change. Here's more. Why now? Talks about, you know, going to City Hall as a kid. When his mom worked for the previous three-term Democratic incumbent mayor, Michael Coleman.
1: My mom was a front desk clerk at City Hall when I was born. And we would go downtown. It's only a few short miles from here, but it might as well have been a world away, where we would see mayors and council members and directors with big titles and using fancy acronyms. Ooh. And I always wondered, do I have a place in this Columbus? And as my mom, like I said, all the time struggled with childcare, she would take us to work with her. And so being in City Hall, I say I'm the product of one too many take your child to work days. And for me, that's the question that a lot of folks are asking. Do they still belong in this Columbus that is being created? And Columbus made space for me. And we want to make sure now that we make space for all of Columbus, the folks that have been here, who have built Columbus.
0: Yes.
1: But also the folks that are coming here, that they see themselves in this city that is changing.
0: I'm not so sure they really want to make space for the people who built Columbus, because the people who built Columbus were business titans like John F. Wolfe, John W. Wolfe, Jack Kessler, Lex Wessner, John McConnell, old white men. Okay, and they used to rule the city. And when Shannon Harden was but a wee lad, and he went to work with his mom, he said, "You know, the mayors—they were entitled people." I presume he's talking about who? Buck Reinhart and Greg Laschetka. And he says they had like fancy titles. Well, mayor. I don't know if Reinhart was a lawyer. I know Laschetka was, and he earned his Juris Doctor. So you know, if he put a JD behind his name, I mean, he went to school and he earned that. But this is the cut that really underscores Shannon Harden, the man, the black gay man who I would not bet against becoming the next mayor of Columbus.
1: What changed, or what made this the moment, or what made this the time, is that for
0: what?
1: Too many folks.
0: Too many.
1: The way that we have been doing things.
0: Yeah.
1: The way that we have operated as a city, where we solve all of our disagreements behind closed doors, where the city hall talked to just a small group of folks and didn't welcome more people in. It made people distrustful of the system. Oh. It made people feel like they were being left out and left behind.
0: Oh, okay.
1: And so as we embark on this new school year, as we continue to grow, what better time than now to recommit ourselves to change, to give folks a choice about where we go from here as a city?
0: Yes. Yes. What could provide a more stark change from the closed off, unavailable, secretive ways of the Ginther administration? What could provide more change than to hire a guy who's been the city council president and the top ally of Andrew Ginther for the last 8 years? I can't think of anybody who could be more of a change agent than Shannon Harden, who has been the city council president since 2017, who has his position on city council chiefly because he was appointed to it with 3 years to run when he got the job in 2014. Now, because he was appointed, he had to run in 2015. And that's the only time he's ever faced an opponent. He was elected in 2015, 2017, 21, and 23. He only faced an opponent one time. It would seem to me like if you're the city council president, you're bothered that you're making all your decisions in secret. I don't know whether he means like behind, you know, closed doors in executive session, or, you know, whispering what we're going to do before we get into an open session. And then we like maybe, I don't know, who do you think might have a power to change that? Who do you think might have the ability to like say, no, I think we should like let the people in to talk about the data breach or to talk about the fact that, you know, Columbus City Schools is an ongoing escalating train wreck. I'd go contact the city council president, see if he could do anything about that. That's Shannon Harden. He's the city council president. So he's campaigning on change, and he's going to tell you, you know, Columbus has never had a mayor like him, even though Mike Coleman was black. And I think it's interesting they report Shannon Harden is the first openly gay black mayor. Read into that what you will. But we'll see. Have black people had a voice
2: this
0: on council? We'll see.
2: A mix of sunshine with a chance of a thunderstorm, making it feel humid with a high of 79. Tonight will be clear to partly cloudy with a low of 64. Tomorrow will bring some sunshine with a high of 82. Moving into Saturday, it will feel humid with a blend of sun and clouds, possibly having an afternoon thunderstorm around and a high of 79. Sunday is looking mostly sunny and pleasant with a high of 76. Looking ahead to Monday, expect mostly sunny and pleasant conditions with a high of 77. I'm meteorologist Joe Lundberg on 98.9 FM, The Answer.
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4: When George Washington accepted command of the Continental Army, Americans were fighting a king and determined not to replace one form of unchecked power with another. Washington understood the difference between authority and ownership. In 1775, he declared, "When we assume the soldier, we do not lay aside the citizen." Even as commander of America's army, Washington remembered that he remained one of the people and that the power entrusted to him was never his to keep. He did not fight to rule America. He fought so Americans could govern themselves. Washington's example gave the young nation something more than victory. It gave America a standard for leadership. Those who hold power must remain accountable to the people they serve, because in a free nation, leadership is not ownership. It is a duty and a trust.
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0: 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No. Oh, look at me talking like I'm in the 1990s. Go out in the morning and get your newspaper. Sorry, but you don't want to walk out to the kitchen without

heard. And the implication, of course, is that, you know, Shannon Hardin cannot win this election without a healthy dose of support from the black community. He's going to get the support of the gay community in Columbus because ever since he was working for Mike Coleman. Wait a minute. Whoa, I skipped over that. That's right. What jobs has super change agent man Shannon Hardin had in his life? Before he was appointed to city council, what was he doing? Was he like a lawyer? Was he a doctor? Was he a titan of industry? Did he start his own business? Was he a plumber, a pipe fitter, an electrician? No, he was an executive assistant to Mayor Mike Coleman. He was his liaison to the gay community because Shannon Hardin is, of course, gay. And he was also, and I find this, you know, perfect for how Democrats look at matters of faith. Shannon Hardin was the member of Mike Coleman's religious advisory committee. Yeah, that's what you want. You want a gay man being the head of your religious advisory committee. Okay, so he was working for Mike Coleman, and then he got appointed to city council. And he was on city council for like a year and a half, and then he had to run for re-election, and he won 70% of the vote. Of course he did, because he's black, and Columbus black voters, they just, if you're on the ballot and you're black, you're as, what was it that coined this term? Oh, Bill Maher. So don't blame me. I'm just repeating Bill Maher. Shannon Hardin wears the magic armor. He just does. And if you don't believe me, like him portraying this as he's a change agent and the poor black people of Columbus haven't been represented in city council. I went back and I researched this. City council 2014, when Shannon Hardin got appointed, 7 members, 4 black. 2015, 7 members, 4 black. That held all the way through 2022 up into 2023 when they expanded city council to have 9 members. 4 of the 9 are black. And now there's like 4 black and 1 mixed race. So I'm sorry, I can't buy into your black people don't have any representation. How many times have we had a black superintendent of Columbus City Schools? A lot. Okay, so it's not that they're not getting the opportunities. It's not that they're underrepresented. That's one of their things. You know, we're underrepresented. No, you're not. You're not underrepresented. Do you make like over 50% of the population of Columbus is black? No, of course it's not. But over 50% of city council has been black. That's overrepresented. Okay, so what is Hardin's policy position? That would kind of be important, wouldn't it, if you're going to announce officially your campaign for mayor? Well, he doesn't want to announce any policy positions. So he's taking the Joe Biden approach. He labels himself a, quote, pragmatic progressive, which is kind of like being, I don't know what, a pro-life pastor, a pragmatic progressive. That's an oxymoron. He says, I believe I am a fighter for affordability. I am a progressive candidate that believes that everybody has to be cut in on the deal, not just the folks downtown. Here we go. Let's play the class struggle. Or the folks that donate to certain campaigns. Because heaven knows, no white people have ever donated to Shannon Hardin's campaign. You know that, right? If you're stupid, you do. But that everybody has a voice and a seat at the table. See? Nobody... The poor black people of Columbus have not had, I don't like, are you not black? Are you not playing up your poor, modest roots? Whose mom worked for city council and whose dad owned a horse farm in Kentucky? Like, don't give me this like downtrodden Shannon Hardin man of the people thing, because it's just bogus. It's bogus. Now, I want to make one thing clear here. Do not in any way, shape, or form mistake my criticism of Shannon Hardin for my favoritism toward Andrew Ginther. In fact, the only thing, Andrew Ginther is a dope. Andrew Ginther is a puffed up bad mayor, okay? He's a gas bag and worthless in his job.

0: Okay. And from the distance that I sit, contemplating a mayoral race between Andrew Ginther and Shannon Harden, I was searching about, like, what good could come from this? And I think there is something good that could come from this. Because occasionally, when guys of my age get together, not so much younger people, but guys of my age who, you know, grew up laughing at Three Stooges movies, there will be a debate. Like, who's your favorite stooge? Do you like Larry, you know, who's kind of the, you know, the dopey guy there, but he talks and, you know, he doesn't get as many fingers in the eye from Mo as Curly does. Curly, like, it's kind of funny. Most people pick Curly. Mo plays his part well. That's been a debate for a long time among men of my generation. Who is your favorite stooge? Larry Mo or Curly? And that's what this race between Shannon Harden and Andrew Ginther will flesh out for us. Who is the city of Columbus's favorite stooge? Is it Shannon Harden? Is it Andrew Ginther? And you're saying, well, you're missing a stooge. No, the chief stooge in this, playing the role of Mo, will be Kingmaker Mike Coleman. Mike Coleman, who endorsed Ginther for mayor, and Mike Coleman, who used to watch little Shannon Harden come to work with Shannon Harden's mom. Mike Coleman is Mo. Mike Coleman will decide whose eyes he pokes his fingers in, and thus, whoever's eyes he does not poke his fingers in will get his endorsement and will be the next mayor of Columbus. Harden cannot survive Mike Coleman endorsing Ginther. But of course, Mike Coleman's not going to do that because that'd be going against his race. So Shannon Harden will be the next mayor of Columbus.
1: With SRN News, I'm Bob Agnew in Washington. The national debt has surpassed a record $40 trillion and highlights the impact of defense costs, social programs, and interest on the deficit. The milestone comes just 5 months after hitting $39 trillion. Experts say the growing debt is already affecting Americans by raising borrowing costs and lowering wages. A rise in oil prices sending worries about inflation and bond yields higher. That's erased some of the relief created the day before after the U.S. Treasury Department moved to ease pressure on the bond market, or from the bond market, I should say. Brent crude causing part of the problem today. Right now, it is up by about 2.5% of its value. On Wall Street, it's the Dow down 324 points. The S&P 500 struggling as well. It's down 23. And the high-tech NASDAQ, it's off by about 158 points. This is SRN News.
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0: 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You're sending your kids back to school. 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All right, we'll get back to Shannon Harden and his foray into the mayor's race at the top. Well, maybe not at the top of the hour. Matt Mayer might join us at the top of the hour. Maybe by 12:30 we'll get back into that, because I've got a lot more on Shannon Harden and how this race in Columbus plays into what we're seeing nationally with the Democratic Socialists. And I'm not saying Shannon Harden is a Democratic Socialist, but he's definitely taking advantage of the Democratic Socialist playbook, where though he's been a part of the system for a long, long time and has agreed with Andrew Ginther on like 98% of the things Ginther has done, Harden now is saying he's a change agent. Okay, well, one thing we'd like to change, whether Harden's the mayor or whether Ginther's the mayor, is crime in Columbus. I'd like to change that. I'd like for Columbus to be a safer city like it used to be when, you know, Republicans ran the city. Hasn't been that way for a long time. Which of these heinous crimes do you want to start with? How about the one that has, well, they both have updates. Remember the shooting outside the funeral home? Yes, that's right. They were cutting out the middleman. We'll just, no need for a coroner. We'll just shoot people while they're coming out of a funeral for a gun. Another guy who's been murdered. That happened at the Antioch Jordan Baptist Church on Woodland Park Avenue earlier in the week. Drive-by shooting. Nobody hit, but they have arrested two people. One of them, Shemetrius Coates Jones. I wonder what his race is. Shemetrius Coates Jones. A dispatch doesn't tell me. He's charged with four counts of felonious assault, as well as charges of improper handling of a firearm. He's also charged with tampering with evidence, carrying a concealed weapon with a dangerous, ballistics, and receiving stolen property. He fled police as they tried to detain him, and then police arrested a second man. He's 19 from North Linden, race unspecified, also trying to flee from police, name unspecified, which I don't know why. He's 19 years old. Could we please get a name? He is an adult. Okay, so they've been arrested. Now, while police, stick with me here, shooting at the funeral for someone who had been murdered on July the 27th. They were having the funeral earlier in the week, and there was a drive-by shooting at the funeral for the guy who had been murdered on July the 27th. So Columbus police were like, well, we can't have people shooting at mourners coming out of a funeral home. So they were in East Columbus, CPD was last night, interviewing some people. And while they were interviewing people in the Milo Grogan neighborhood on Gibbard Avenue, I saw the video of this on one of the local news outlets. I mean, to say gunfire broke out does not do it justice. It was like a horrific mass shooting was happening. Just gunfire for a prolonged period of time. Now, the good news is no police were hit. But the bad news is that a woman was hit six times. And her cousin was also hit. So they're not giving the woman's full name. They're just calling her on WSYX Channel 6 website. They're just calling her Tiara. She says, I got shot in my chest. I fell to the ground. My cousin crawled in front of my car. I couldn't make it out. I couldn't make out if it was a person. I don't understand her quote, but at any rate, her cousin was shot in the leg. Both are expected to recover. She said she was being interviewed by the cops about the shooting at the funeral home. And then the gunfire broke out. Now, the cops were also informing her that her son had just been arrested, although not in relation to the funeral home shooting. But he was arrested for having an illegal firearm on him. Tiara says he could not have been involved in the funeral home shooting because on that day, he was with her all day until 6 p.m. Now, wait, it gets better. Tiara says she has worked with a community group called End the Violence, yes, for years to keep peace in the streets. And she said she plans to continue urging people to put down their guns, including her son. She said, we are definitely going to have a long talk about this because I got shot six times. I'm not laughing at her pain. I'm laughing at the irony. We are definitely going to have a long talk about this because I got shot six times. Life is so much bigger than shooting somebody and hurting somebody, period. Yes, ma'am, it is. And I certainly hope that you recover. And I applaud you. I sincerely applaud you in your efforts to keep your son from being claimed by the violence in the streets. But the sad fact of it is, a lot of young people in Columbus, a lot of people in Columbus who live in Milo Grogan and live in the Linden and the Near East Side and live on the hilltop, they think the only way they can be safe is if they arm themselves. And there might not be wrong. They might not be wrong. I'm a strong Second Amendment advocate, and I am heavily armed. So, you know, I can't say, don't arm yourself, because that's nuts. Why would you let the bad guys have weapons and you not have them? That's just stupid. Okay, now to the other weird case in town, the Delaware County murder of Tamala Dutcher, the 55-year-old, I think she's like some kind of a psychologist or something. She's got her PhD. She wrote a paper 4 years before her daughter Brianna was born, co-authored it with another academic type, about why adolescents kill. Speaking of irony, now her daughter, Brianna Dutcher, 18, and Brianna Dutcher's boyfriend, Christian Evans, 20, and Christian Evans' roommate, Dajamius Payne, 21, are all in the Delaware County Jail, each with a $3 million bond, because just after midnight Friday, Mr. Payne and Mr. Evans entered the Dutcher home and shot Tamala Dutcher and killed her. Now, we've been told she was shot in the face, but new reporting on NBC4i says that Tamala Dutcher was shot in the back of the neck. So, how cowardly. They kill her, but they walk up behind her and shoot her in the back of the neck. Wow. We also have the text messages between Brianna Dutcher and her boyfriend, Christian Evans. And here we go. Again, at no point, ladies and gentlemen, does a girl who graduated from high school and is going to Ohio Wesleyan to run track, nor her 20-year-old boyfriend, nor her 20-year-old boyfriend's 21-year-old roommate, when they're plotting this, which they plotted it, they planned it, it's premeditated, did none of them say, you know what? I don't really think I want to throw my life away at killing your mom. I think maybe you could just move in with me, right? Solve all our problems. No. Here's the text message chain. Christian Evans to Brianna Dutcher. They need to be hidden once they both pass away, just in case. Also, I believe you should get a gun, too. Two spelled T-O. Mm. Brianna texts back. All right. She's in the living room. He's in the basement when you're here. Let me know. So, Evans and Payne were seen on apartment video, leaving their home all dressed in black, wearing gloves. Evans texts back to Brianna, we're getting ready. Brianna texts back, okay. Evans texts to the daughter, getting gloves, take them both out at the same time. Brianna texts, I got it. Christian Evans texts his girlfriend, this has to be perfect. Brianna texts back, I'll just take them down. Christian Evans says, how? You know about forensics and everything, right? How close are you to doing this? And Brianna texts to her boyfriend, river or burn, which I have no idea what that means. Of course I don't, because I'm not a demonic possessed killer. Brianna Dutcher told her boyfriend and his companion that the parents had 100 guns in the house. Among them was a .380 caliber pistol, and that bullet casings from the mom and from the wall where they shot at the dad but didn't hit him match the .380 caliber pistol that was in the possession of the parents. So that's the latest on the Olin Tangi murder. And on the funeral home shooting and the subsequent arrest.
9: This afternoon, expect a mix of clouds and sunshine with a chance of a thunderstorm, making it feel humid with a high of 79. Tonight will be clear to partly cloudy with a low of 64. Tomorrow will bring some sunshine with a high of 82. Moving into Saturday, it will feel humid with a blend of sun and clouds, possibly having an afternoon thunderstorm around and a high of 79. Sunday is looking mostly sunny and pleasant with a high of 76. Looking ahead to Monday, expect mostly sunny and pleasant conditions with a high of 77. I'm meteorologist Joe Lundberg on 98.9 FM, The Answer.
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13: 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Psychologists say it's bullying in a brand new way. Well, Beyond Differences and I Keep Safe are looking to change that with ideas for students, their parents, and even teachers. 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
0: 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And you can also catch links to headlines that may interest you. 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Could this be the cancer breakthrough that we've been waiting for? PJ Media looks at Byron Donald's win in the Florida gubernatorial primary on the Republican side and says the GOP is racist argument just melted away. More details there also on Donald Trump's economic plans to level the Iranian regime. And Hot Air has more of the nonsense from Michigan Democratic Senate candidate Mohammed El-Sayed. Check it all out, 989theanswer.com. So yesterday in court, locally, Diego Montoya Gonzalez was there facing a second rape charge against a second 11-year-old girl in Columbus. You may remember Mr. Montoya Gonzalez from his rather rude welcome by 31-year-old Malik Chandler of Grove City. Malik had an 11-year-old daughter that Mr. Montoya Gonzalez groomed and, he groomed her on TikTok, and then he met her, and then he raped her. And Mr. Malik Chandler, early candidate for Father of the Year, found out about it and posed as his daughter on TikTok to lure Mr. Montoya Gonzalez back to his Grove City home. And then he met him at the door, and Mr. Montoya Gonzalez made a move for something in his pocket, and Malik was like, well, rather than just beat him up, since he reached in his pocket, I think I'm going to reach in my pocket, where he had a firearm, and he shot Mr. Montoya Gonzalez. Not seriously, because otherwise Mr. Montoya Gonzalez would not have been able to stand in court yesterday and face another charge for raping another 11-year-old girl. Now, I notice that I have not heard any reporting from any entity in town as to the legal or illegal status of Mr. Montoya Gonzalez as an American citizen. Did he have a right to be here or did he not? If I'm an editor at Channel 4, 6, or 10, or at the Dispatch, that is the first thing I want to know about Mr. Montoya Gonzalez. Get in your story, whether he's illegal or whether he's an illegal. But of course, at those places, they don't want you to know. You got a shot with Channel 6. You got, I'd say a 25% chance at Channel 10. You got a 0% chance at NBC4 or the Columbus Dispatch. In fact, there's no differentiation between the two because, as we found out today in the story about Shannon Harden declaring for mayor, NBC4 and the Dispatch are now corporate partners. they are now sharing information. So you're going to get two wokes in one with the reporting from them. Okay. So I went to, silly me, I went to the Dispatch archives today thinking certainly somewhere they're going to have the immigration status of the poor rapist Diego Montoya Gonzalez. And I put this on Twitter, a screenshot of it. I searched Diego Montoya Gonzalez. You know what I got back? Your search returned no results. Please try a different word or phrase. That's his name. So that means his name has not appeared in the Columbus Dispatch, which, okay, let me just rudimentary journalism lesson, kids. What is news if you said something that's out of the ordinary? The plane that lands, is that news? No, because most planes land. The plane that crashes, why do we always hear about the planes that crash? Because it's out of the ordinary, right? It's unusual. We expect planes to land. We do not expect planes to crash. Do we expect people to rape 11-year-old girls? I hope not. I hope we're not at the point in society where you can rape two 11-year-old girls in a span of what? 2 weeks? And it's not worth your name appearing in the Dispatch at all. It is, of course, worth your name appearing in the Dispatch, except it wouldn't drive the narrative that the Dispatch wants to drive, which is that ICE is bad, immigration enforcement is bad, flock cameras are bad, anything that touches on or assists in the enforcement of getting illegals, the HE double toothpicks out of here, is bad. So they're not even going to print as a community service to parents who have 11-year-old children that there is a serial rapist out there recruiting your daughters on TikTok to rape them. They're not even going to mention it. They're not even going to mention it. Which shouldn't surprise you a bit. Okay. Now let's get to one of the two ridiculously stupid editorials in the Dispatch today. I have not kept you folks apprised of the story of former Cambridge professor Jason Arday. There's just too much going on locally for me to get into this. Jason Arday, I say, is a former professor at Cambridge because Jason Arday is dead. Jason Arday is dead because Jason Arday committed suicide. Why did Jason Arday commit suicide? Because he was the first black professor at Cambridge. He was young. And he filled out, you know, Cambridge's need to be more diverse. And so Cambridge looked the other way on Mr. Arday's, shall we say, meager academic credentials. A white professor at Cambridge decided to research Mr. Arday's background. And what he found was that Mr. Arday basically plagiarized a lot of his work. Dozens and dozens and dozens of pages in his PhD thesis, which, of course, had to do with race and all this kind of stuff. So today, one of the chief racial grievance voices at Ohio State, Professor Judson L. Jeffries, not to be confused with another clanging gong of a racial grievance provocateur, Hassan Kwame Jeffries at Ohio State, is writing about Jason Arday and what a tragic and painful case it is. Because Mr. Arday committed suicide, because a white professor, seemingly green with envy, he writes, outed Jason Arday for being a plagiarist. By the way, Jason Arday was not just a plagiarist. He was a serial liar. He made Joe Biden look like a solid witness, okay? Jason Arday said that he couldn't speak until he was 11 years old, that he was illiterate until he was 18 years old, that he ran 35 marathons in 30 days, 10 of them with a broken leg. Is this sparking any kind of, is this guy on the level? No. With Cambridge? No. And not with Judson Jeffries either, because he is writing about how awful it was that this white professor outed Jason Arday for being a plagiarist and a liar. Now, he says that this white professor did this because he was, quote, seemingly green with envy. Could it have been that the white professor who worked at Cambridge was like staunchly guarding the academic reputation of Cambridge and he didn't want an academic fraud being celebrated by Cambridge and pushed out as representative of the Cambridge faculty. I think that's plausible. Not to Judson Jeffries, because everything is white or black. Okay. Judson says that this guy was an ivory tower academic. Later on, Judson says, as a professor who has been in this industry for nearly 30 years. So on one hand, you're knocking a guy for being an ivory tower academic, and then you tell me you've spent 3 decades in academia? What? Come on, man. Come on, man. Then he says, whether Arday's work, which I have not read, is a blatant appropriation of other people's work without attribution is a matter on which I cannot comment. That's kind of a salient fact if you're going to bang on someone for outing a guy for being a plagiarist, is maybe you ought to check out the charges, I would say the proof, of him being a plagiarist. Bruce Hooley here, and there's some crazy times out there, and the craziness is wild to comprehend, but it's particularly impactful on your finances. I'm here with Josh Pick of Simplicity Wealth Columbus. And Josh, volatility in the world and here at home makes people really nervous. What can you do to maybe calm them in these troubled or at least volatile financial waters?
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1: News this hour at Town Hall. I'm Bob Agnew in Washington. The national debt has surpassed a record $40 trillion, highlighting the impact of defense costs, social programs, and interest on the deficit. The milestone comes just 5 months after hitting $39 trillion. Experts say the growing debt is already affecting Americans by raising borrowing costs and lowering wages. President Trump says the U.S. and Canada have a trade deal, but the key terms still remain unclear.
15: Canada and the U.S. are reportedly moving closer to finalizing a trade agreement that would avert President Trump's threatened 50% tariffs. A senior Canadian official calls the emerging terms a very good deal for Canada, but cautions negotiations are not complete. Still, Trump says,
16: they called yesterday and they gave us the points that we had to have. Very fair deal for both.
15: And the president predicts U.S. farmers and manufacturers will benefit.
16: Our farmers were paying tremendous tariffs into Canada, and those tariffs are going to be totally eviscerated down to zero.
15: Trump's tariffs would hit about 5% of Canadian exports to the U.S. in Thomas, Washington.
1: Russia's launched a massive nighttime aerial attack on Kiev using missiles and drones. At least 16 people in the city and surrounding region have been killed. After embroiling themselves and the entire royal family in nonstop drama for the past several years, it appears Prince Harry and wife Meghan are set to make a return to the U.K.
17: Britain's Prince Harry and Meghan have decided to return to the U.K. for an extended stay this fall. The Associated Press has learnt of their decision to return without resuming their roles as working members of the royal family. The anonymous source also said that King Charles III was alerted to the decision on Sunday and wasn't told about it during the couple's visit to the UK last month. Harry and Meghan's children are 7 and 5 and have already enrolled at British schools. They will start classes in September. Karen Chamas, London.
1: More of these stories at Town Hall.
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1: Here's Rich Thomason now with the Midday Wall Street Business Report.
19: Wall Street opened lower after the Treasury Department said it would at least double the size of planned purchases of longer-term government debt. Yields on U.S. government bonds fell after the Treasury Department's announcement on its expanded plans for government debt buybacks. Cost-conscious Americans continue to spend, giving Walmart another strong quarterly performance. About $188 billion in revenue in the second quarter, up almost 6%. However, the discount retailer is offering a more cautious outlook going forward. Oil prices rose sharply after missile fire triggered nationwide warnings in the United Arab Emirates. The first time in weeks such an alarm had been sounded. President Trump is threatening to increase economic pressure on Iran, creating more doubts about a near-term solution to the conflict. For the Wall Street Business Report, I'm Rich Thomason.
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9: This afternoon, expect a mix of clouds and sunshine with a chance of a thunderstorm, making it feel humid with a high of 79. Tonight will be clear to partly cloudy with a low of 64. Tomorrow will bring some sunshine with a high of 82. Moving into Saturday, it will feel humid with a blend of sun and clouds, possibly having an afternoon thunderstorm around and a high of 79. Sunday is looking mostly sunny and pleasant with a high of 76. Looking ahead to Monday, expect mostly sunny and pleasant conditions with a high of 77. I'm meteorologist Joe Lundberg on 98.9 FM, The Answer.
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0: Welcome in, hour number two, Bruce Hooley Show on a Thursday. I don't have a window. Is it still raining out there? It's supposed to stop raining this afternoon. I hope it stops raining. I've had enough rain. But I know this, it's raining headlines. We got Shannon Harden officially in the race for mayor. He announced his candidacy officially. An hour ago, he had a little event where he came from in Columbus, Southtown, someplace down there. I don't know where it is, but yeah, he's in the race officially. So, you know, like I said, get to Kroger. Is John Eagle still open? Get to Aldi. Hoard your popcorn. Get all you can because you're going to need it for 2027, where it's going to be Ginther and Harden going at it and Shannon Harden portraying himself as a change agent to change all the stuff that he voted for when he was city council president for 8 years and a member of council since 2014. I digress. Let's bring in Matt Mayer of OpportunityOhio.org, who I'm sure is amused by Shannon Harden portraying himself as a change agent and also looking forward to the 2027 battle royale between Andy Ginther and Shannon Harden.
1: Yeah, it's a battle of who can get the easiest job in Ohio.
0: Yeah. I said it's a battle to determine who's everybody's favorite stooge. You know, Mo, Larry, or Curly. Now we have Ginther, Harden, and the kingmaker will be Mike Coleman. And we'll just have to wait and see which stooge Mike Coleman does not put two fingers in the eye of.
1: Yeah, I mean, we can pretty much figure out where Coleman will go. He's a racialist and always has been.
0: Yeah, we can. I find it interesting that the Dispatch bills Shannon Harden as the first openly gay mayoral candidate. Are they making an insinuation about Buck Reinhardt, Tom Moody, Greg Lashutka, Andy Ginther?
1: Yeah, that's actually interesting because maybe they just say that because they feel like they have to say that. Maybe there was one back in the 1870s. We always change history, you know.
0: Yeah, of course. Okay, let's get to the Senate race. And here's my take on the Senate and the governor's race. I think both are widening the governor's race toward Vivek Ramaswamy and the senator's race towards Sherrod Brown. I cannot think of anything in my possession, Matt, that I would wager that John Husted is going to win the Senate race against Sherrod Brown. Because now even the Republicans seem to be facing the albatross around John Husted's neck, which is the mammoth Intel plant and his role, at least the way Democrats are painting him, his role in data centers in Ohio, which we can debate data centers, but there's no doubt Husted is going to be painted as the data center guy.
1: Well, he is. I mean, he that's what he ran on previously. He talked about all these things, right? We remember the how many press releases out of Jobs Ohio for all these data centers that have very few employees, but high energy cost, high water cost. So, you know, he can't run from his own history. The problem is he's just running a terrible campaign, Bruce. I mean, the ads he runs against Sherrod Brown about, oh, career politician, it's like, John, you're a 25-year career politician. What he should be focusing on is nationalizing this election and making it about, you know, guys on trains killing young women, right? Yep. Illegal immigrants plowing down young women, innocent, you know, people on the highway. What he should make it about are the things that, you know, the trans, you know, radical agenda that we know Brown supports. I mean, that he needs to nationalize this in order to make sure this is what it's about. You elect Brown, you're electing more of that stuff.
0: 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The Patriot Mind, Matt Mayer, M-A-Y-E-R. Follow him on Twitter at Ohio Matt, and you can read his site, OpportunityOhio.org, for great business insights. You didn't take long for you to become skeptical of the Intel project. We're now many years behind on it. Mike DeWine, John Husted trumpeted it, but so did Sherrod Brown. You know, so did Sherrod Brown, so did every politician, so did Tim Ryan, so did every Democrat, so did Joe Biden. They all wanted to get in on it. Like, the facts are that Brown was for it too and tried to bask in the glow of it too. But we know that the gap between truth and what people believe is often a chasm. And I'm not sure there's a way for Husted to educate voters on that and to mitigate the damage that he's taking from Sherrod Brown's assault on the data center front.
1: Yeah, I'm not sure he can either. I mean, look, Intel, this is where, again, and I don't know why, Bruce, no one learns this lesson, right? Under-promise, over-deliver. Mm-hmm. It is a basic mm-hmm. fact of life, right? But these guys, it's going to be Silicon Heartland.
0: Yep.
1: It's going to be, you know, Marysville times 10 when Honda came in 78. And it's, you know, again, look at the market, read the tea leaves, right? Is it really going to happen the way you guys think it's going to be? And, you know, I was one of the few people, probably the only one for a long time, saying it ain't going to be this. So you guys need to dial down and focus more on the broader economic attractiveness of Ohio, not on one entity that we're, you know, paying to come here, that the federal government has now partially nationalized to help support it and is forcing customers to that entity. So, like, it just became a mess and a bigger mess each passing year.
0: Now, similarly, on the gubernatorial side, Ramaswamy has an anvil that he can hang around Amy Acton's neck, which is the way she stewarded COVID and all the stuff she advocated for. She's got the ugly, you know, 911 calls from her daughter, two of them, that mom's drunk and throwing things. And Trump won the state by 11 points, but yet Ramaswamy's had a hard time breaking away.
1: Yeah, that's because he's not likable, right? But I think he is now winning. And I think it's not because he's winning. It's that Amy Acton is losing. And you know, I wrote about this earlier this week about, you know, Amy needs to do a press conference and answer every question about the August 2019 event, including having her daughter there to call, because I hate to break it to Amy, when your kid calls 911, that is politically deadly.
0: Yeah.
1: And if she doesn't get her daughter out there and answer every question, all the press wants to do, so you kill the issue once and for all, which should have been done, frankly, before she even announced her run, or part of her announced run, just to kill the poison and when it early on, instead of, you know, it's always going to come out. If you have other people involved, it's always going to come out. And on top of that, again, as I've said to Amy through my column for months now, you need to apologize for the COVID pandemic, and you need to disown Anthony Fauci. You know, Anthony Fauci's right-hand guy just got convicted of conspiracy. Like, everybody knows Fauci's a bad guy, especially in a plus 11 Trump state, but Amy just refuses to acknowledge she made some bad decisions, and she put her arms around a guy that's not a very good guy.
0: Yeah, this is, I think, Americans can be forgiving. The best demonstration I can give of that politically is J.D. Vance is a vice president of a guy he called a Nazi. And J.D. Vance, when he was running for Senate, said, I screwed up. I got it wrong. I watched Donald Trump be president the first time. He did a good job. Amy Acton, to me, she doesn't face tough questions, but of course, it's not all her fault. She doesn't get tough questions. She's kind of on a gubernatorial level, a Kamala Harris, because the Dispatch, no TV stations, nobody, unless it's an independent journalist, is going to ask her a tough question about the 911 calls or about, you know, her association with Fauci, her embracing all the Fauci lockdowns and all that kind of stuff. And, you know, I guess in her corner, we've got this squishy little governor, Mike DeWine, who claims that everything was his fault and not her fault.
1: Yeah, but again, you also have that same governor saying, you know, undermining Ramaswamy by saying, you know, don't get rid of the income tax, you know, so he can't go away sooner. But for Amy, the problem she has to realize is she's not in a blue state. And so she needs to have addressed these issues, because any moderate Republican who doesn't like Ramaswamy, any independent who doesn't like Ramaswamy, and there are lots of those people, they're going to go, well, I'd rather go for him than if her kid's calling, you know, 911 on her, and or if she, you know, thinks Fauci is this, you know, demigod that walks the earth above everyone else, when I now know he's a liar and a hypocrite and probably committed crimes. And she just refuses. And again, this is the hubristic nature of politicians, right? Vivek's hubris, they all have hubris because they refuse to actually, you know, own their own stuff. Vivek should be answering questions, and he should have his mom out there. What did she do on scrubbing this data of this, you know, compound that then he flipped for lots of money but ended up bankrupting lots of people? I mean, it's weird he hired his mom, who isn't a clinical researcher, but yet, you know, he won't deal with that, and maybe he won't have to because Amy's self-imploding. So, you know, he may luck out and become governor because of her footfalls, not his own strength.
0: Yeah, I think it's a measure of the fact that no Democrat thought he or she had a chance to win. Alison Russo could have run for governor. She'd be a better candidate than Amy Acton, just as, you know, awful if she won. But I think Amy Acton got the governorship because nobody deemed it to be a winnable race. Got about 20 seconds left. I will bet that Sherrod Brown will beat John Husted by a wider margin than Bernie Moreno beat Sherrod Brown. 4 points. You think I'm right or you think I'm wrong?
1: I think you're probably right. Yeah, John Husted's never been in a tough race, and he has a glass jaw, and we're seeing that now.
0: Yeah, we are. You got a steel jaw and a smart mind. We appreciate having you on. Thanks so much. Matt Mayer, OpportunityOhio.org. Subscribe to his Substack, The Patriot Mind. Thanks, Matt.
2: This afternoon, expect a mix of clouds and sunshine with a thunderstorm possible. It will be humid with a high of 79. Tonight will be clear to partly cloudy and still humid with a low of 63. Tomorrow anticipate some sunshine with a passing shower and a high of 83. Saturday will be humid with a blend of sun and clouds and a chance of an afternoon thunderstorm with a high of 79. Sunday is looking mostly sunny, pleasant, and less humid with a high of 76. Monday will be partly sunny and pleasant with a high of 77. I'm meteorologist Joe Lundberg on 98.9 FM, The Answer.
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4: When George Washington accepted command of the Continental Army, Americans were fighting a king and determined not to replace one form of unchecked power with another. Washington understood the difference between authority and ownership. In 1775, he declared, "When we assume the soldier, we do not lay aside the citizen." Even as commander of America's army, Washington remembered that he remained one of the people and that the power entrusted to him was never his to keep. He did not fight to rule America. He fought so Americans could govern themselves. Washington's example gave the young nation something more than victory. It gave America a standard for leadership. Those who hold power must remain accountable to the people they serve, because in a free nation, leadership is not ownership. 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

Time for Today in Crazy. I know I missed this yesterday. I did after I got out of my meeting yesterday. I tuned into the Mike Gallagher show. And Mike went deep down this rabbit hole. Darlene Graham, sister of Lindsey Graham, is, had a debate in South Carolina on Tuesday night against her opponent for the Senate seat. They're in a runoff election. And look, I liked Lindsey Graham as a senator. There were times I didn't like him, but you know, he stood up for Brett Kavanaugh. He was a supporter of Donald Trump after initially running against him. And it was very sad when Lindsey Graham died suddenly. And the left, of course, celebrated it because they're demonic and they celebrate death. Wait till they have

0: not on national security. That I'm not that informed on national security, so. But I do support the military. My brother was in the Air Force for 33 years.
1: It has nothing to do with
0: so
1: you.
0: So I will do everything I can to support the military. My dad was in the Army. I'm not a polished politician up here. National security is not my thing, not my area of expertise, but I do support the military.
1: Now, if the argument is that she should be a senator because she was close to her brother, how could she not know that Taiwan and the South China Sea is a major foreign policy concern of the United States of America? What, did they never talk about it? Listen, I'm not an expert on this either, but just, I've said this before, I could run for Senate and do a better job than like a bunch of the people who are running for Senate. Not because I'm special, but because I could answer that question. I could go, well, of course, Taiwan and the South China Sea. What, are you crazy? I mean, China steals our IP. China can't be trusted. China put the Wuhan virus out into the public and killed, you know, a million Americans, and is the reason why we have a lot of the economic problems that we have now. We can't trust China on any front. We certainly can't trust them with an ally like Taiwan, which is the major chip manufacturer in the world. Everything runs on chips, cars, washing machines, this, that, the other. Of course, Taiwan and the South China Sea is a major priority for us in national terms of national security. Bip, bop, boom, done. That disqualifies her. She cannot be a senator. It's not a fraternity. You don't get a legacy pick there. Sorry, Darlene Graham. Terrible, terrible answer. Now, I don't like this a bit. I know this is like technology and great and all this. Some people are geeked about this. This will freak me out. And I hope I can opt out of it. Amazon is looking at delivering many of its packages that weigh under 5 pounds to nearly 500 U.S. cities and towns by the end of this year, 4 months from now, via drone. Do you need it that bad? Like the other day, I ordered a plantar fascia brace from Amazon. Yeah, it weighs, you know, half a pound. I don't know. Not even that. I don't need a drone flying to my front door and dropping it. That'll creep me out. It'll creep my dogs out. Just a couple days, it's fine. 2 days, I'll pay for Prime. No, I don't want the drones. 10 U.S. metro areas already have it. Phoenix, Tampa, Kansas City, Baton Rouge, Detroit, Omaha, Houston, Dallas, San Antonio, and Waco, Texas. Coming soon to Atlanta, Chicago, Syracuse, Cleveland, and Boise. Man, oh man. That's freaky to me. Because you know what? If drones can deliver a 5 pound package, drones can deliver 5 pounds of explosives and blow you up. And we have no idea, no awareness. We do at the top levels of security, or even not even the top levels. Drone warfare is a frightening thought to behold. And if you read Revelation and you see some of the descriptions of things that are flying, and I think we kind of picture like these are creatures that God's created. Could be drones. You don't know. So anyway, I told you earlier in the show that the evil racist murderer Carmelo Anthony in Texas, who stabbed Austin Metcalf in the chest after being in the tent where Austin Metcalf's track team was at a Texas high school meet a couple of years ago. Carmelo Anthony, of course, said, I was convicted because I'm black and Austin Metcalf is white. Not because I was in a tent where I didn't belong. Not because when Austin Metcalf told me to leave 15 times, I decided that on the 15th time I'd reach into my backpack and get a knife out and stab him in the chest and kill him almost instantly. Austin Metcalf's team has implied that he was convicted because there were no black people on the jury. No, but there were Hispanics on the jury, and there was an Asian woman on the jury, and oh yeah, there were black students who testified against you, okay? So it was not racially charged in any way, shape, or form, other than the race card that Carmelo Anthony's team played. But they did get the judge who adjudicated the trial thrown out and not allowed to hear the appeal, which I'm okay with that. But I'm not okay with Texas Democratic Senate candidate James Tallarico going on The Breakfast Club with Charlemagne the God. I want to choke on that every time I have to say it. James Tallarico buying into the racist conviction

0: of Carmelo Anthony.
1: From Texas, we see what happened with Carmelo Anthony, and you said it was a tragedy.
2: Yeah.
1: What did you mean by that?
2: Well, I've done a lot of work in the State House on justice reform, and right now we've got a system that doesn't serve all Americans equally, and we know that black Texans have been have not gotten the justice they deserve.
3: We don't know that. You think that. We don't know that.
2: You know, I'm not an expert on this particular case, but I know that there were no black members of the jury.
3: So?
2: And to me, that's the only evidence you need to really prove that this system is not working for black Texans.
3: Okay, what is he saying there? There are no black people on the jury, so the system is not working for black Texans. So what he is saying is that if you are not black, you are racist. If you're Hispanic, if you're Asian, if you're white, you will vote to convict a black person solely because he's black. So he's saying every person on there is racist. And what is he saying about black people? He's saying that they're stupid, that they're incapable of listening to evidence, in this case, which was overwhelming against Carmelo Anthony, and making the right decision, which was made to give him prison time. Should have put him to death.
4: With SRN News, I'm Bob Agnew in Washington. President Trump says that a deal is very near with Canada when it comes to the tariffs. Coming close to the deal, but not finalizing terms quite yet. But the president says it's going to keep him from imposing those 50% tariffs on about $20 billion of Canadian goods that had been planned. More civilians have died in Russia's ongoing assault on Ukraine. At least 12 people died overnight as Russia hit civilian areas of Ukraine with drones and missile strikes. Since the Supreme Court overturned Roe v. Wade, a number of states have moved quickly to either ban or severely restrict abortion. Some states have gone in the opposite direction, expanding abortion and seeking to make themselves abortion destinations. Massachusetts, California, and Illinois are the three most prominent states doing that, each of them led by Democrats in the legislature and the governor's mansion. This is SRN News.
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3: 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Did you know we have podcast links there? 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We have links to my show. We have links to other shows. We have links to the Josh Pick Simplicity Retirement Blueprint radio show. And if none of that interests you, go down to the bottom and you can listen to a podcast called Timeless Wisdom with Dennis Prager and Larry Elder, two of your favorites, right? Was Larry amazing when he came here? Of course he was. And Dennis Prager, the father of Prager U. Also, Larry Elder has had Dinesh D'Souza on a podcast exploring evidence for the Bible. So feed your mind while you're getting tasks accomplished and use 98.9 The Answer to do it. So I was listening to a podcast last night while I was getting rained out trying to mow my lawn. And they were discussing who the top three in the Democratic primary for president will be. And they got Kamala Harris, Gavin Newsom, and John Ossoff. Like, are you kidding me? John Ossoff from Georgia? Have you heard of this guy for the last, 6 years that he's been in the Senate? No. Trump screwed that up, man. Ossoff beat Kelly Loeffler. We got stuck with two Democrats out of there. So anyway, they did not mention Ro Khanna, the Democrat from California, who's a dope. Mark Cuban took Ro Khanna to the social media woodshed a week or so ago, talking about how stupid his tax policies were. Now another titan, David Friedberg, a South African-American entrepreneur, is blasting Ro Khanna. Or is he? Is David Friedberg blasting Ro Khanna? Or is he blasting a local politician? Listen to David Friedberg on a podcast talking about how campaigns are run right now on the Democratic side of the aisle.
10: It's a lot easier to claim an enemy, get elected, than it is to fix a difficult policy problem. And I think that's the fundamental kind of concern I have right now. I don't think that the people that are complaining and that are trying to go down the socialist path are wrong in how they're feeling. I think they're absolutely right. And I think the politicians take advantage of it. I think that they feed into it in a way that doesn't actually look at realistic solutions. It's about inciting emotional responses to get themselves votes. I mean, this is as old as politics. Tell someone that there's a problem. Tell them who's responsible for it. Tell them you're going to fix it and you get elected. You know, you've now got them emotional. You got them riled up because they see an enemy and you're the politician that's going to solve their problem.
3: That is exactly what the Democratic Socialists are doing. They're saying, look, your gas costs this much. Your groceries cost this much. Things are not affordable. Everything's broken, so vote for us and we'll fix it. The problem is, socialism has never fixed it. And that is not a different message than you're going to be getting from Shannon Hardin while he runs for mayor. Now, again, I'm not backing Andrew Ginther because I think they're both idiots, okay? I think they're both idiots. I think they're both unqualified. And the real idiot in the whole Shannon Hardin-Andrew Ginther standoff for mayor, which is official with Hardin announcing his candidacy yesterday and a soft launch and today, with some big event in the part of town where he grew up. The biggest idiot, I'm sorry to say this, are the voters who put these morons in power. If you are voting for Andrew Ginther or Shannon Hardin because, well, they're Democrats and I'm a Democrat, what have they done for you? What have they helped you with? What did Mike Coleman help you with? I would welcome anybody in city government, Zach Klein, the law director, Shayla Favor, the county prosecutor, Kevin Boyce, the Franklin County commissioner, John O'Grady, any of them, Ginther himself will get an extra large chair. Anybody wants to come in here and debate me that Columbus is a better city now than it was when it was run by people who really cared about it, like John McConnell, the Wolfs, the Kesslers, the Wexners, Buck Reinhardt as mayor. Leschetka was kind of a dope, but he was at least not stupid enough to spend $100 million on a bike path and not to say, my goal is to turn Columbus into the women's sports capital of America. He was not so financially inept to team with the commissioners at the time to give $50 million to a women's soccer franchise that will, all it will do is come into Columbus and infiltrate our city with more of the woke nonsense, purple-haired, nose-ring freaks like Megan Rapinoe. That's all it will do, okay? So I would debate any of those fools who all they want to do is demo. And I've said many times, demo is easy. Don't pay for demo. If you're putting in a new room in your house, you're tearing out your bathroom down to the studs or your living room, get a crowbar, go to Lowe's and get a crowbar. Don't go to Home Depot because they're woke. Lowe's probably is too, but less so than Home Depot. Go to Lowe's and get a crowbar and start swinging it. Picture Hakeem Jeffries' face on the wall, or I don't care, Chris Von Holland's face on the wall, or AOC's face on the wall, and go to town on the drywall, because anybody can do demo. But fixing it, there you need somebody who knows what they're doing. And the Democratic Socialists can do demo like anybody, but they don't know how to fix it. And Shannon Harden is doing demo right now. He said yesterday to the Dispatch, I believe I'm a fighter for affordability. I'm a progressive candidate that believes everybody has to be cut in on the deal. Not just the folks downtown or the folks that donate to certain campaigns, but that everybody has a voice and a seat at the table. And if so, if that's progressivism, then count me in. Wow! Outsider Shannon Harden. Where's he been for the last decade? Oh, that's right. He's been on city council. Where's he been for the last 8 years? Oh, that's right. He's been the president of city council. If he didn't like how things were being done in Columbus, if he didn't like the way money was being wasted, then maybe he shouldn't have proposed that they give a free college education to the 12 or 13 graduates of Columbus City Schools every year. Maybe he should have pushed back on this nonsense affordable housing thing, which I gave you the story the other day. Open the book says the more government spends on affordable housing, the wider the gap is between wage increase and house price increase. Doesn't work. Yet that's one of his big things. So I just want to play you Shannon Harden. He's a big Mr. Change agent. Oh, he's Mr. Change agent, and everybody's been priced out of things in Columbus. Would he have had any role in maybe stopping that? I mean, he was appointed to city council. Did he earn his spot on city council? No, he was given it so he could run as an incumbent. Where did he work before he was appointed to city council? Oh, that's right. He was an aide for Mike Coleman. He was the lesbian and gay and bisexual liaison, and he was the laughably religious advisory committee liaison. Ginther's a dope. Harden's a dope. They're both dopes. But here's Harden telling everyone he's a change agent.
11: The way that we have been doing things, the way that we have operated as a city, where we solve all of our disagreements behind closed doors, where we where the city hall talked to just a small group of folks and didn't welcome more people in. It made people distrustful of the system. It made people feel like they were being left out and left behind. And so as we embark on this new school year, as we continue to grow, what better time than now to recommit ourselves to change, to give folks a choice about where we go from here as a city?
3: I mean, it takes some big brass courage to say he's the change agent. And of course, the moron Jordan Laird from the Dispatch sits there and lets him says it, and she doesn't say, well, you've been on city council for as the president for 8 years. And I'm sure the relic that's Colleen Marshall from Channel 4 when she got her exclusive interview with Shannon Harden, I'm sure she let him get away with it too. Because nobody's going to call out an incompetent politician in town, lest one who's black and gay. Back to David Friedberg. Is he talking about Ro Khanna here? He says he's talking about Ro Khanna here. Or is he talking about Shannon Harden?
10: Ro Khanna is the perfect example of this. This is some dude who has a $300 million net worth. His children have memberships at 3 country clubs. His kids own like a piece of country clubs. The dude lived in a $10 million house in Washington, D.C. And he used to be the moderate Silicon Valley guy who would go around to all the tech CEOs and founders and VCs and be like, hey, give me your money. I'm a moderate. We're going to make the Democratic Party work for you. And then he saw the tides change. And he's like, oh, this is yum, yum. I'm going to run for president in 2028. That guy, just to be clear on this, he is so unlikable. I think he'll likely end up being Secretary of Housing and Urban Development if AOC is elected president. Okay, so he'll be on the camp trail. He'll maybe convince 2-3% of people to vote for him. And then he'll end up in this role where, you know, that's his progress in life.
3: Yeah, he could have been talking about Shannon Hardin, who he's going to be a man of the people, right? He's going to help affordability. How's he going to do that when he's already advocated to double the funding for the Columbus arts community? He wants to decriminalize marijuana. This is on his official city council bio page. I'm not making this up. He's the guy who wants to reimagine public safety. You know what reimagining means? It's a nice academic way of saying pretend. Pretend you can make public safety safer other than enforcing crime and punishing criminals.
12: This afternoon, expect a mix of clouds and sunshine with a thunderstorm possible. It will be humid with a high of 79. Tonight will be clear to partly cloudy and still humid with a low of 63. Tomorrow, anticipate some sunshine with a passing shower and a high of 83. Saturday will be humid with a blend of sun and clouds and a chance of an afternoon thunderstorm with a high of 79. Sunday is looking mostly sunny, pleasant, and less humid with a high of 76. Monday will be partly sunny and pleasant with a high of 77. I'm meteorologist Joe Lundberg on 98.9 FM, The Answer.
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3: So this morning, Dick and Anna May got their new carpet in their home in Dublin. And earlier this week, Rick and Sharon, I believe, in Westerville got theirs. 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I love getting around to neighborhoods that I didn't know existed before and meeting you, listeners to the Bruce Hooley Show. Put your faith in me to make your homes more beautiful with new flooring. 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We'll get it in fast. BruceHooley.com. Click flooring. We are an overly litigious society. That much has become apparent in the, 30, 40 years since somebody sued and won a bunch of money for spilling McDonald's coffee on themselves because the coffee was too hot. Of course, it couldn't be the fault of the person who, you know, spilled the coffee. It had to be McDonald's fault for making the coffee too hot. In a similar vein, we now have a lawsuit filed against this woman. I don't know how to pronounce her name. Xiaoke Fan? Xiaoke Fan. She's the woman who carjacked a Mercedes in the area of Riverside Hospital, drove it the wrong way on 315, driving south in the northbound lanes, and ran into a car driven by Suji Choi, an environmental attorney with the Columbus City Attorney's Office. A passenger in Ms. Choi's vehicle, Caitlin Spar, who's an assistant attorney, was a passenger, and Caitlin Spar died in that car accident. So you'd expect, right? Civil lawsuit is coming against Xiaoke Fan. What is ridiculous is that the woman whose car was stolen, the woman who was threatened with a rock by Xiaoke Fan, is also being sued by the family of Caitlin Spar. Come on, man. Like, do you think this woman wanted her car to be stolen under the threat of violence? No, this woman was being a good Samaritan. Ms. Fan did not have a ride. She was begging for a ride. She told some sob story. And this woman picked up Ms. Fan. And then Ms. Fan threatens her with a rock. And what are you going to do? If you're in a car and somebody's threatening you, and you're a woman, okay? I hate to be sexist. But if you're a woman and you probably don't want a rock bashed up against the side of your head by some maniac that you just picked up out of the kindness of your heart, are you going to say, oh, sure, I'll get out of my car. Let me take my keys with me so that you don't drive my car the wrong way on the nearby expressway because you might hit somebody and kill them and then I'll get sued. No, I don't think that went through the mind of this woman whose car was stolen. And for any attorney to file this on behalf of anybody killed or hurt in this crash is, to me, ridiculous and indicative of how stupid our justice system is. I shouldn't be surprised that Caitlin Spar worked for the city attorney's office. If this is how her family views this case, you want to sue Xiaoke Fan for every dollar she has to her name and some that she doesn't? Fine. You're entitled to it. lock her up. She's a criminal for stealing a car, and she's a criminal for killing your daughter, wife, sister, whatever. But the woman whose Mercedes was stolen is also a victim in this and is not an accessory to the crime. Stupid. Okay, am I going to have like a Today in Stupid segment? I guess I will, because here's the other story I want to cover this segment. I can't do this any better than Jordan Laird did it. I do it like, you know, because I'm laughing at it. Jordan Laird was serious when she wrote this in the Dispatch. The Franklin County Board of Commissioners had ambitious goals in 2020 about disrupting structural racism and combating poverty in the county when they spun off a new nonprofit called Rise Together Innovation Institute. That's paragraph one. Now we get to paragraph two. After investing $4.9 million over 6 years, the county is now shutting down the nonprofit's operations tomorrow and moving some of its work in-house. Why are they doing that? Because though they spent a little shy of $1 million per year over 6 years, they found out that this was a complete wasted effort and all that money is gone and didn't accomplish anything that they were trying to accomplish. Back to Jordan Laird. Paragraph three. Rise Together Innovation Institute was formed in 2020 to test big ideas to counter poverty that came from a 2019 report commissioned by the county. So you got the picture here? The Franklin County commissioners realize they have a poverty problem in Franklin County. And so they get a committee together and they study it and they decide that they're going to come up with big ideas and ambitious goals to disrupt structural racism and combat poverty in the county. Now, somebody should have sat down at their big oak table at that time and said, you know what? I don't think there is structural racism in Franklin County. We only started hearing about that, 5 minutes ago after the George Floyd riots. And let's not swallow hook, line, and sinker all the garbage that's being said about how black people can't get ahead in our society. It didn't seem to hold back Ben Espy. It didn't seem to hold back a host of black entrepreneurs who were hired to help build Crew Stadium, right? I mean, if you work hard and you apply yourself in the United States of America before woke became a thing, nobody ever talked about structural racism. But now we had to talk about it. We not only had to talk about it, we had to solve it. And the only way we could solve it, of course, was by throwing millions of dollars at it. So they didn't erase poverty. They didn't cash in any of their big ideas on how to end it. Why? Because the money was basically just given to people. They just gave it to people. Here, you got, you're poor? Here's money. Here, take the money. Now you're not poor anymore. Well, the problem with that is, when people don't work for something, when they don't earn something, then they don't have any pride of ownership. They don't have any stake in achieving something. They don't realize that, you know what? If I would work, I get paid. If I show up every day, if I'm reliable, if I do a good job, maybe I get rewarded more. What's that old saying? If you give a man a fish, he'll eat for a day. If you teach a man to fish, he'll eat forever. They didn't want to teach men and women to fish. They just wanted to give them a fish. And so they gave them $4.9 million worth of fish. And now that fish stinks from the head down, and it's gone. Molly Thrasher, a spokesperson for the county, I'm reading from the story again, confirmed that the county is absorbing some of Rise's operations and contracts starting this week, and that the five nonprofits' employees will cease work after this week. So they hired five people, and they had a freebie for 6 years. Of course, Franklin County Administrator Kenneth Wilson says, I think the county got a fair return on that investment. He would think that because I'm sure they've wasted more money on other things before, so $4.9 million seems like a drop in the bucket. But he did say the nonprofit did not meet expectations. That seems pretty obvious, since the fact that you're folding it So there you go. Let's see. Let's do the math. $25 million for a women's soccer team, $5 million to big ideas for poverty. And they wonder why they're not getting ahead. I don't know. Could it be the fact that they treat money like...
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4: News this hour at Town Hall. I'm Bob Agnew in Washington. More civilians have died in Russia's ongoing assault on Ukraine.
22: A Russian missile barrage has killed at least 12 people in Ukraine's capital as Ukraine continued to strike targets inside Russia. Cell phone footage captured by Kyiv resident Yehor Konovalov showed a flaming plume of orange smoke rise from the capital's horizon. The strikes hit 12 locations across Kyiv, damaging residential buildings, a medical facility, and an educational institution. Emergency crews scrambled to put out buildings on fire and to pull out people who were trapped under the rubble. I'm Karen Chemas.
4: Brazil becoming a key global battleground now for rare earth minerals.
23: The South American country has the world's second largest reserves behind China and is attracting Western investors after Beijing restricted rare earth exports last year. As of June, nearly half of Brazil's rare earth exploration applications were held by foreign-linked firms. The U.S. and Australia lead in mining requests, and Brazil's only commercial rare earth producer is now owned by a U.S. firm.
4: Pressure is building again on the bond market. We get more on that from Damian Troisi.
24: I'm Damian Troisi, and this is Markets in a Minute. Stocks fell in morning trading on Wall Street Thursday, and bond yields rose amid a jump in oil prices. The S&P 500 index fell 0.3%. The Dow fell 0.6%. The Nasdaq Composite fell 0.6%. Oil prices rose and worsened worries about inflation, sending bond yields higher in the Treasury market. Bond yields have been rising throughout the summer over concerns about inflation. Walmart slumped after giving a disappointing forecast for its upcoming quarter. Results from retailers are being closely watched amid stubbornly high inflation squeezing household budgets. Damian Troisi, New York.
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12: This afternoon, expect a mix of clouds and sunshine with a thunderstorm possible. It will be humid with a high of 79. Tonight will be clear to partly cloudy and still humid with a low of 63. Tomorrow anticipate some sunshine with a passing shower and a high of 83. Saturday will be humid with a blend of sun and clouds and a chance of an afternoon thunderstorm with a high of 79. Sunday is looking mostly sunny, pleasant, and less humid with a high of 76. Monday will be partly sunny and pleasant with a high of 77. I'm meteorologist Joe Lundberg on 98.9 FM, The Answer.
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32: Foundations of Freedom. A look at America's founding principles and the leaders who shaped our nation.
33: When George Washington accepted command of the Continental Army, Americans were fighting a king and determined not to replace one form of unchecked power with another. Washington understood the difference between authority and ownership. In 1775, he declared, "When we assume the soldier, we do not lay aside the citizen." Even as commander of America's army, Washington remembered that he remained one of the people, and that the power entrusted to him was never his to keep. He did not fight to rule America, he fought so Americans could govern themselves. Washington's example gave the young nation something more than victory. It gave America a standard for leadership. Those who hold power must remain accountable to the people they serve. Because in a free nation, leadership is not ownership. It is a duty and a trust.
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38: Fighting for free speech, Western civilization, and delivering common sense for the American people. 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
39: Hey, it's Scott Jennings. Thanks for listening to Common Sense for the American People. I'm away today, but you are in the capable hands of one Mr. Carl Jackson, the pride of Orlando, Florida. Carl, take it away.
40: All right. Thank you, Mr. Scott Jennings. It's a pleasure to be sitting in for Scott Jennings. Always a blessing and a privilege and an honor. Thank you so much. Thank you, Mr. Paquette. I am your guest host, Carl Jackson, sitting in for Scott Jennings. We've got a jam-packed show for you today. So buckle up. In the next couple of hours, I'm going to give you guys some stories I think we need to be talking about as conservatives, as well as keep you up to date with some of the latest happening in the news. And I think I want to start here. I think I want to start somewhere that's slightly different, a little different. I think I want to start with cut number 26. I know Scott Jennings talked about this, but I want to talk about it from another perspective. And Mr. McConnell, if we could run cut number 26, por favor.
41: We as human beings have the right to shape our own destinies, mm-hmm. and we do that through the vote. Mm-hmm. And so many brave Americans, so many brave Black Americans have fought and died for that right. Mm-hmm. And so for politicians in Austin or in Washington, as they're now doing with the SAVE Act, they are trying to rob our neighbors, particularly our Black neighbors, of those God-given rights. So I have a track record of using every tool in my toolbox to protect voting rights.
40: Okay, so obviously this is racist. Obviously this is James Tallarico calling Black people dumb and pointing out Black people, singling out Black people and saying you guys are too dumb to get ID. Never mind that whites, Asians, Latinos, everybody else can do it, but Black people are just too dumb to be able to go out and get ID. Yes, you should be offended by that, but I got a question for you that I'm not sure we're raising quite enough. And guys, listen, we have some races here in Florida. I'm going to be talking about them momentarily, as well as the U.S. reserve currency, deadly DEI, the dangerous DSA. I'm going to mix them all up. Some of the latest ICE arrests that have occurred with some illegal aliens. Trump announcing crushing economic sanctions on Iran. We will get to all of this violent crime down. AI, we'll get to the WNBA. So buckle up, buttercup. It is going to be a jam-packed show. Let me start here. I wanted to play this clip, and then I wanted to give the American people pause. But first, I want to ask a question. Ken Paxton, where the heck are you? Ken Paxton, where the heck are you? So we've been laughing and we've been scoffing at James Tallarico, and obviously we've seen some polls where it looks like James Tallarico is doing good. I don't know if those polls are legit or not. All right. I don't know. You don't know. We don't know if those polls are legit or not. Obviously, earlier in the week, we got the news and we found out that, surprise, surprise, people like Karen Bass are hiring companies to make up fake polls. But guys, we've known this for quite some time. Rush Limbaugh taught us that oftentimes polls are meant to create the news or create the story, not necessarily report the news or the story or the truth. So we get that. But I don't want to take our freedoms lightly. Now, obviously, this is an off-year election going into this midterm election. And the party that's in power, typically, we don't do good, right? But I think things can change this year. I think we could be looking at another historical election like we last saw under George W. Bush when we were in the Iraq War, and where it's plausible, all right, that the Republicans could hold the Senate, even though they've been somewhat weak. But they're far better than socialists. I will say that. And also, it is plausible that the Republicans can hold the House. All right. But the way that we do that is by taking this election seriously, by taking our opponents seriously. And you and I, we look at that video at Tallarico, and we say, what a clown, what a fool, Tallarico. But the Democrats are convinced that this is the man that could take the Senate in Texas. I'm not convinced or as convinced, but I will say, Ken Paxton, get off your keister. If you're worried about the R, I know, I understand that the Republican Party is getting ready to fund that race as well. They should. I understand that some of you are a little hesitant. You're a little frustrated. You're mad. I get it. The Senator John Cornyn, that would have been a layup. Now we have to worry about Ken Paxton and all of his misgivings. Guys, I get that. And I am not going to minimize that whatsoever. But I will say that I think we're in a different fight like we've never experienced before. And I'm going to ask you guys to step up. I'm not here to celebrate with you. Oh, we had some great primary victories on Tuesday night. They're primaries, okay? Guys, they're primaries. Meanwhile, we have a socialist party that is quickly encroaching. And yes, I say a socialist party. I'm going to get into a column, a liberal column. I do the dirty work so you don't have to, that breaks some of this down. And guys, their numbers, since Bernie Sanders first came on the scene and decided to run for president, has grown exponentially. And what makes them different, what makes them dangerous, is they've got energy, They've got funding, and I don't mean they're going to have some big donors. They're not bringing in all the big bucks from the Democrat Party on, obviously the DNC. We know that they're broke. We get it. But you know that it's almost like a Costco membership that these guys have formed. It's absolutely phenomenal. And I fear that we're taking them. I shouldn't say I fear. I'm concerned that we're taking them too lightly. I'm not here to take it lightly. Guys, I'm one of these people. I haven't made it. You know, I wish my name was Jefferson. Because I want to move on up, all right? That's my goal in life. I don't want anybody taking away my ability to achieve the dreams and the plans that I've laid out for myself. And some people have already get there. One of the reasons I can't stand some of the DSA members, we're finding out, like the young man in New York whose mommy and daddy bought him a townhouse for what, $1.5 million or so. His daddy rents out one of his homes, I believe in our state of Florida, off of a lake for $11,000. These people have no meaning and they have no purpose, but what they want to do is close the door behind them. Now, some of these people may just be ignorant. They may be bored. They've got all this money. They don't know what to do with them. Their parents didn't raise them right. They're a bunch of spoiled brats, but you know who's going to be hurt by this? You know who's going to be closed out by this? It's not going to be the billionaires and the millionaires like Bernie Sanders says all the time. It's going to be you and me. It's going to be the everyday man, the everyday woman, the average American person. Why? Because billionaires and millionaires can move wherever the freak they want to. But you know who's going to be stuck with the policies? It's going to be us. And there's some underlying things that occurred here, even in Florida, where I'm a little concerned. I haven't heard anybody talk about this with the exception of my buddy Christopher Hart of the American Adversaries. Brilliant man. Still in my thunder. Nonetheless, it's true. I've heard Fox News. I've heard the local outlets. I've heard virtually every conservative outlet talk about Florida and talk about the huge win that Byron Donalds won in the primary. And guys, he won the primary. Yes, he won the primary running away. I'm here to tell you the support is softer than you think. Yeah, the numbers look pretty good. He didn't quite crack 50%. Guys, that's telling you that there are some Republicans that are disaffected. And it's maybe not necessarily a Byron Donalds problem, but I can tell you, going to circles, Republican circles inside of Florida, there is a little bit of that. People are concerned that we're getting a lot of platitudes on Fox News and on the websites, but they're not getting the answers and hearing the things that they want. I believe that'll change. I believe that Byron Donalds has an excellent team. I believe that'll change. I don't believe Florida is going blue anytime soon. But I do believe there's some cracks. And nobody's talking about that. Nobody's talking about that. Byron Donalds with, what, $100 million? I don't think he spent that much, right? But tens and tens of millions of dollars in his coffer could not crack 50%. That tells you that there's some Republicans here in Florida that feel disaffected. For what reason? For whatever reason, from the Republican establishment party. And that should be a reason for concern. Are we going to win in Florida? Yes, I believe so. But do we need to take the DSA a little more serious and disaffected voters? Yes.
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40: All right, President Trump nominates Heidi Overton to serve as the next FDA commissioner. The position has been vacant since Marty McCurry resigned in May of this year. Trump announced this yesterday. He said, quote, Heidi is always right. Secretary Kennedy recently said in the Oval Office as well, we need her leadership at the FDA now to ensure that the U.S. remains the world leader for scientific discovery and cures. I think this is a very critical and crucial position. So good. These are positions that need to remain filled under this administration. In my opinion, I want to get back to my previous point. And my goal isn't to knock Republicans. My goal is to hopefully encourage you guys to get up and get out. Another set of news that I think is very important. And we need to consider this even in the primaries. We need to understand that the politics that impact us the most are going to be local politics. Although here at the Salem News Channel, obviously what we talk about, what we focus on mostly are stories, national stories, or maybe local stories with a national impact, right? But something else that you need to know in places like Florida, for instance, in the Tri-County area, which I'm familiar with and travel through, I can say some of the local races didn't fare as well. So we had some great primary wins, if you will, in the Republican Party.

0: U.S. Treasury Department moved to ease pressure from the bond market. The mystery continues as to who President Trump will select to be the next press secretary, with one person stepping up to claim that she's not being considered for the high-profile position. More from correspondent Laura Winters.
1: Speculation continues to swirl on who will replace White House spokeswoman Caroline Leavitt when she steps down at the end of this month. One name widely floated for the position, attorney Alina Haba, who used to represent Donald Trump. She posts on her X page, "I'm not in the running for any job. However, if I'm getting a new one, I'd love for one of the anonymous sources to let me know first. Fake news remains the undefeated champ. Well, until I come at them." And then she posts a little wink emoji at the end. Laura Winters reporting.
0: This is SRN News.
2: This afternoon, expect a mix of clouds and sunshine with a thunderstorm possible. It will be humid with a high of 79. Tonight will be clear to partly cloudy and still humid with a low of 63. Tomorrow, anticipate some sunshine with a passing shower and a high of 83. Saturday will be humid with a blend of sun and clouds and a chance of an afternoon thunderstorm with a high of 79. Sunday is looking mostly sunny, pleasant, and less humid with a high of 76. Monday will be partly sunny and pleasant with a high of 77. I'm meteorologist Joe Lundberg on 98.9 FM, The Answer.
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5: When George Washington accepted command of the Continental Army, Americans were fighting a king and determined not to replace one form of unchecked power with another. Washington understood the difference between authority and ownership. In 1775, he declared, "When we assume the soldier, we do not lay aside the citizen." Even as commander of America's army, Washington remembered that he remained one of the people and that the power entrusted to him was never his to keep. He did not fight to rule America. He fought so Americans could govern themselves. Washington's example gave the young nation something more than victory. It gave America a standard for leadership. Those who hold power must remain accountable to the people they serve, because in a free nation, leadership is not ownership. It is a duty and a trust.
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9: Administration.

0: welcome back here to the final segment of today's Best Sox Now show. Now, on the other end of the coin, Walmart is a stinker today. Deer, which I don't think it's a member of the Dow. I lose track of those Dow 30. They change them so much, but I don't believe Deer is. Caterpillar, I believe, is. Deer is having a very good day today. Go figure, Barry. Walmart, a bad day, and Deer, a good day. Deer is thanking construction demand offsets the farm slump. Yes, there is a big slump in machinery for farming. That's not good. We need the wheat. We need the corn. We need the soybeans. Okay, I don't like to see that, but construction demand, I see a lot of cranes. I see a lot of construction going on in South Carolina, definitely. Barry, we have a lot of cranes. They all seem to be
1: they're
0: mostly
1: all at Boeing.
0: Around Boeing.
1: Yeah.
0: The Boeing plant is going crazy. And I would say, in the time I spend in New York City, there are cranes. They're redoing skyscrapers all over the place. Either they're turning them into residential.
1: Yeah, from office space, right?
0: It's crazy the amount of work going on in the construction business. So Deere is up 8.2% today. It's a tale of two stocks here today, one on the upside and one on the downside. And, you know, Deere has been a pretty good stock over the years. Not good enough for me to own, but if you're into big kind of old school stocks with big recognizable names and the Microns and the SanDisk of the world scare you, Deere has put up some pretty good numbers over the last 10 years. An investment in Deere has delivered 24% per year, but that is a market performance, okay? And there's a lot more risk in owning one stock versus a 500-stock basket. Although, they're pretty much going to follow each other, it would seem. Now, over the last 3 years, things have really slowed down at Deere. The farming industry, they're struggling. I mean, the family farm and whatnot, trying to make a buck in farming these days is not easy. Over the last 3 years, Deere has delivered 13% per year returns, while the market's 25. And year to date, DE is up 27.2. It's had a good year. It's had a very good year. But we don't own it. Its PE ratio is 35, so that's no bargain. To pay 35 times earnings, and I'm looking at the forward PE, it's about 28 or 29. That is way a big, big premium to the overall market. But where Deere really loses it for me is the valuation. It's definitely better than Walmart was. I think it's 77%. Let me check. I think Deere, which isn't bad. I mean, you could do a whole lot worse than Deere, but I think you could also do better. The valuation that I have, and I'm using 12% growth. Oh, man, that's pretty. Bill, that's pretty aggressive. I think that's the consensus analyst estimate. I'm going to check that. That may have to be overwritten and come down a little bit. I come up with 71%. Upside potential, which is a C.
1: Yeah, not quite that 80 threshold that you're looking for, 80 or beyond. Yeah.
0: And you're using a very optimistic 12% growth rate over the next 5 years to get there. I'm going to just check very quickly what the consensus is. I've been using 12, and I think I may be too optimistic there. If you cut the growth rate down to 8 or 9, that brings down the target price considerably, obviously, okay? Deer, the consensus five-year growth rate, which is public information. You can find it. You may have to do a little searching, but it's out there. There's several different, companies that provide the analyst consensus. No, the consensus is 13%, and I'm at 12, which still may be a little bit on the high side. Yes, and it's breaking out to new all-time highs today. Is deer? Let me check that again. No, not quite, but almost. It's almost at new all-time highs. It's $626 a share. It's $156 billion. I always like the green and yellow tractors, Barry. They sell them for railroads. If you're modeling a railroad, a model train layout, those green and yellow tractors look pretty good.
1: Well, they pop on there, don't they?
0: Yeah, in a field of green and plowing it up and everything. Or a train carrying a bunch of deer tractors to some distributor out in Nebraska or something like that. But I don't own the stock. Okay, look, we talked about a lot today. We covered a lot of ground. I remain bullish on the market. I think the S&P is going to get up to 8,500 based on the earnings estimates that are out there today. $404 per share next year, 21 multiple, 8,500. And earnings have been going up. We remain in a good trend for earnings. We've had a little issue here with interest rates, and that's impacted the multiple. It's brought the multiple down to about 19.9 on the S&P 500 or 20, somewhere in there. But if we can get that interest rate thing under control, and with Bessent putting in a floor under the long bond, maybe we see a little bit of multiple expansion here. And if we can get that Strait of Hormuz unclogged and Iran under control, then I think we see 8,500 on the S&P 500 over the next 12 months. That's where I'm at. I don't make any bones about it. To get a four-week trial to the newsletter, the app, the live trading alerts, 4 weeks, that's really generous, go to GundersonCapital.com. To talk to us about a little bit more active money management than the average firm out there, and I don't settle for soggy stocks. I just don't settle for the big soggy stocks of yesteryear. I try to stay in ones that are vibrant and flourishing in today's unique economy that we have. You can call us to set up an appointment at 855-611-BEST. 855-611-BEST. Have a great day, everybody.
2: 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Schwab is a member of SIPC and FINRA.
3: The airing of this program by the station is not an endorsement or recommendation by the station of the products or services discussed in the program. 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
5: News this hour at Town Hall. I'm Bob Agnew in Washington. The U.S. military says the Asia-based USS George Washington aircraft carrier is now operating in the Middle East. The ship is relieving the long-deployed USS Abraham Lincoln following reports of mental health challenges and supply shortages on board. While it's been supporting the Iran war, the Pentagon and White House officials say those stories are vastly overblown. The national debt has surpassed a record $40 trillion. Experts say the growing debt already affecting Americans by raising their borrowing costs, and behind it, big defense costs right now, social programs, and interest on the national deficit. President Trump says the U.S. and Canada have a trade deal in place, even though the key terms need to be clearly defined.
6: Canada and the U.S. are reportedly moving closer to finalizing a trade agreement that would avert President Trump's threatened 50% tariffs. A senior Canadian official calls the emerging terms a very good deal for Canada, but cautions negotiations are not complete.
5: That is Ben Thomas reporting. Slow going on Wall Street at the close. The Dow down 630 points. After embroiling themselves in drama for the past several years, it appears that Prince Harry and wife Meghan are set to make a return to the UK after years of bringing a lot of drama, not only to themselves, but to the entire royal family.
7: Britain's Prince Harry and Meghan have decided to return to the UK for an extended stay this fall. The Associated Press has learnt of their decision to return without resuming their roles as working members of the royal family. The anonymous source also said that King Charles III was alerted to the decision on Sunday and wasn't told about it during the couple's visit to the UK last month. Harry and Meghan's children are 7 and 5 and have already enrolled at British schools. They will start classes in September. Karen Chamas, London.
5: More of these stories at townhall.com.
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5: The publisher of the Stars and Stripes set to retire amid differences with the Pentagon.
10: Longtime Stars and Stripes publisher Max D. Lederer Jr. has announced his retirement, citing differences with the direction of the Pentagon's leadership, as Defense Secretary Pete Hegseth's Pentagon seeks to exert editorial control. 4 months ago, the person tasked with safeguarding the publication's independence, Jacqueline Smith, was fired. Stars and Stripes is partly funded by the Pentagon and has recently been at the forefront of some of the reporting on conditions for sailors aboard the USS Abraham Lincoln and concerns for their mental health during the aircraft carrier's long deployment, concerns that President Donald Trump has downplayed. I'm Lisa Dwyer.
5: Lederer took over in 2007 as the second full-time civilian ever in that role. He said his philosophy differs with current Pentagon leadership. Breaking news and analysis at Town Hall.
11: Tonight, expect cloudy skies with a few showers and a strong thunderstorm, along with late fog and high humidity. Be on the lookout for flash flooding as the low will be 68 degrees. Tomorrow will bring humid conditions with scattered thunderstorms. The morning will be quite cloudy, but the afternoon we'll see a mix of sun and clouds with a high reaching 80 degrees. Tomorrow night will be partly cloudy with a low of 63. I'm meteorologist Jason Caterina on 98.9 FM, The Answer.
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18: Good afternoon, America. Jack Windsor with you, and this is the Windsor Report. Big show today. At 4:22, I've got a brand new Democrat attack ad you're going to want to hear in full, and then we're going to check it line by line in real time. 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It's time for the Windsor World Wire, your trip around the globe, America, and right here in the Buckeye State. Let's run the board. First item, economic D-Day. President Trump last night announced what he called the most crushing economic operation ever taken against any country, aimed squarely at Iran. His words on Truth Social: their Navy is gone, their Air Force is destroyed, their currency is worthless, and any country that gives Tehran a financial lifeline, banks, airports, ship registries, front companies, will itself face tremendous consequences. Quote, you know who you are. And before the ink dried, the receipts. The Wall Street Journal reports the United Arab Emirates, Iran's $30 billion a year trade partner through Dubai, suspended financial and economic transactions with Iran. Whether Dubai holds the line, that will be the story to watch. Home to Ohio, Springfield's mayor, Rob Rue, has confirmed ICE arrests are happening in Springfield. The Springfield area is home to roughly 15,000 Haitians, most of whom arrived under the protected status that ended this summer. Remember when they told you nothing would come of that story? The arrests are now confirmed by the city's own mayor. And of course, we will stay on top of that. Alan is clapping on the other side of the glass. Breaking this afternoon, Les Wexner is stepping down as chair of Ohio State's Medical Center Board. That's per the Columbus Dispatch report posted at about 2:30 today. Now, he stays on as chair emeritus, a non-voting seat. And the Dispatch reports the change comes amid renewed scrutiny over his ties to Jeffrey Epstein and after missing board meetings for over a year. So the biggest name in Columbus money quietly moved to a chair, now with no vote, and we'll follow the paper trail on this one and report back as we get more details. Staying in the Buckeye State, Delaware County, NBC4 reports today that no criminal charges will be filed against a former Delaware County judge who had been accused of sexual assault and stalking. The decision came in a letter from the reviewing prosecutor's office dated August 10th. Now, on this program, we say charges are not convictions and no charges means no charges. I'm working to get that letter. I'll tell you what's in it, but I will reveal to you now. As that story broke a couple of months back, I had some conversations that stayed off the record because in these sensitive types of situations, you have to be careful what you talk about. But I will just say this, Alan, I saw that coming. Over in Washington, the receipts business went federal today. Congressman Brandon Gill, who is picking up a lot of steam, he's been in front of the cameras a lot lately. Brandon Gill of Texas opened an investigation into McKinsey & Company, the most powerful consulting firm on earth, over four reports that turned DEI hiring quotas into essentially boardroom gospel. Why diversity matters. Diversity wins. Those were two of the big reports. You know the genre. Here's the issue, though. Researchers who tried to replicate McKinsey's findings couldn't. And McKinsey has never released the underlying data. 10 years, four reports, billions in hiring decisions, and nobody's been allowed to check the math. Gill's letter, dated August 17th, demands the raw data sets and the internal communications. The task force says these practices cost America $94 billion in 2023 alone. McKinsey says it stands by its research. Fine. Then show us the data. Sound familiar? It should. That really is the theme of today's whole show. The U.S. Food and Drug Administration has a nominee. President Trump tapped Dr. Heidi Overton to run the agency, vacant since Marty McCary walked in May. Secretary Robert F. Kennedy Jr. says she'll, quote, restore the gold standard science. And here is what the right people are upset about. Overton wrote in 2022, and when I say the right people, that's tongue in cheek. Overton wrote in 2022 that Americans should reject abortion radicalism and require policies informed by 21st century science. A nominee who thinks human life in the womb is human life. So she'll need the Senate to approve the nomination. Of course, we'll watch what will certainly be a fight from the left and the mainstream press, both of which love to call infanticide reproductive health. Back here in Ohio's capital city, Columbus City Council President Shannon Harden announced this morning he's running to be the next mayor of Columbus, setting up a showdown in 2027 with current mayor Andrew Ginther. And before you shrug and say, well, one Democrat replaces another, hold that thought, because in the mailbox moment at 5:35, a listener question cracks this race maybe wide open, or at least gives you something else to think about. I did the homework, and there's a path nobody's talking about, so stick around and you'll learn about it. Revisiting some of the top stories with follow-up facts from earlier this week in the Sunshine State, Florida. And this one has Democrats reaching for antacid. Angie Nixon, an actual DSA socialist, raised $975,000. Now, sounds like a lot of money to me, until you see what Alex Vindman, you remember him, the impeachment witness turned cable news darling. He raised $16.3 million. Nixon won by 12 points. Sit with that ratio. 16 times the money, and the socialist absolutely rolled him, boat raced him. President Trump's reaction was, quote, how cool is that? And the Washington Times counts the socialist primary wins now in Michigan, New York, Pennsylvania, Colorado, D.C. And we hear a lot, Alan, about there being a Democrat civil war coming. Folks, it's not coming. It's here. And in some areas, socialists are going belt to ass on what we would call the institutional Democrats. Staying in Florida, and then I know, Alan, you want to add something. Congressman Randy Fine, they call him the Hebrew Hammer. He beat Dan Bilzerian, you know that already, but he beat him by 40 points. And what really caught my attention is what Fine told Scott Jennings, quote, it's not often you get to say that you ran against evil. Why did he say that? Because his opponent put out a video saying maybe we should revisit Hitler. And there were swastikas painted on Fine's yard signs in America in 2026. Fine won by 40 points. So sometimes the voters get it exactly right. Sidebar, hearing rumors today that Salem's own Scott Jennings might be in the conversation to be the next White House press secretary. That is The Wire. When we come back, the Democrats' brand new attack ad played in full, checked in full. Alan.
19: I'm just glad to hear that the Republicans aren't the only expert marksmen in the circular firing squad now. Sounds like the Democrats are taking aim at each other, which is fun to watch, get the popcorn ready, but it's also disturbing in both parties at the same time.
18: It's going to be interesting to see how this plays out in a general election, because what often happens is you have to create contrast in a primary, right? And then generally they drift toward the middle. We're seeing that with Amy Acton now. She's trying to drift toward the middle. I don't know if the DSA candidates are going to drift, and that might end up working well for Republicans facing those DSA candidates in November. We'll find out. Stick around.
20: This afternoon, expect a mix of clouds and sunshine with a thunderstorm possible. It will be humid with a high of 79. Tonight will be clear to partly cloudy and still humid with a low of 63. Tomorrow, anticipate some sunshine with a passing shower and a high of 83. Saturday will be humid with a blend of sun and clouds and a chance of an afternoon thunderstorm with a high of 79. Sunday is looking mostly sunny, pleasant, and less humid with a high of 76. Monday will be partly sunny and pleasant with a high of 77. I'm meteorologist Joe Lundberg on 98.9 FM, The Answer.
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0: 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And tune in Wednesdays for her segment, The Brenner Brief. Some breaking news out of New York City that just came over the wire. And since we ended the last segment talking about DSA candidates, looking at you, Mayor Zoran Mamdani, this is apropos. FBI Director Kash Patel announced just a short while ago that his bureau arrested a woman this week who was allegedly planning to bomb the New York State Capitol building in Albany in an Islamic State-inspired attack. The Bureau said Jessica Bowie, 35, of Albany, is charged with attempting to provide material support to ISIS. She pledged her support to be the terrorist or to the terrorist group after she converted to Islam approximately 5 years ago. This, according to news reports. Patel said Bowie was in the advanced stages of her plan, where she conducted surveillance at the state capitol at least five times and purchased materials to make an explosive device. A criminal complaint in the case claimed Bowie wanted to destroy as much of the building as possible, kill the senators while they were meeting. She also allegedly discussed disguising a bomb in a DoorDash delivery bag. She didn't just want to kill lawmakers. She wanted a complete disruption of our government. Craig Tremorali, the special agent in charge of the FBI's Albany office, said during a news conference today, the agent said Bowie allegedly planned to leave the country after bombing the state capitol, later returned to do more, including an attack in Times Square on New Year's Eve. She also allegedly spoke of attacking the White House and the president, he said. And then he went on to thank the agents, intel teams, federal and regional partners, and the Justice Department who executed well and likely saved many, many lives. Terrifying story.
1: It's right in front of us. It's right on our doorstep. Pay attention. Wake up.
0: Thank you. All right. The Democrat Governors Association has a new ad running against Vivek Ramaswamy. Roll it. I want him to hear
2: it. Man, huckster, swindler. They all describe Vivek Ramaswamy. In nearly every job he's ever had, he's ripped people off to make a buck. Backing a drug called garbage by a medical expert. Selling stock in his company just before his drug failed a clinical trial. Even peddling a drug to Alzheimer's patients that didn't work. Walking away from it all, a billionaire. Yes, Vivek Ramaswamy has been called a lot of things, but governor should not be one of them.
0: Con man, huckster, swindler, faking a drug, selling stock just before the failure, peddling a drug to Alzheimer's patients, strong stuff. So I'm going to do what nobody in the Ohio Press Corps will

intel and data than if we were to go from zero. And that was the whole premise, my understanding. So essentially value investing from a drug manufacturer's perspective. But at the end of the day, they bought it for $5 million, ran a phase three trial with more than 1,300 patients, covered at the time by Forbes, Stat News, Newsweek, all of them. The drug failed that trial, I believe, September 2017. And by the way, failing is not faking. Nearly every Alzheimer's drug in history has failed. Ask Eli Lilly, ask Merck, ask Pfizer, who all had their own failures in that same stretch. And nobody is cutting attack ads calling those drug manufacturers con men. And Amy Acton's a doctor. You would think she'd know that. Claim two. He was, quote, peddling a drug to Alzheimer's patients that didn't work. Now, think about this one for 2 seconds. If that drug never made it to market, it was never approved. So not one Alzheimer's patient has ever sold that drug because it died in trial. You can't peddle to patients a product that never existed on a shelf. So what Ramaswamy sold was stock to investors, sophisticated ones, by the way, in the most watched biotech IPO of its day. And there is a real debate to have about hype and Wall Street. Ramaswamy, on the record, has said it was his single greatest failure in his career. Said that to Forbes in 2017. But patients buying a phantom drug, Alan, I don't think that ever happened. I think that's a manufactured claim. Check me on it. Hey, listen, Amy Acton, call me. Your campaign is long overdue. I'd love to understand if I'm missing something here. Claim three, he sold stock, quote, just before his drug failed a clinical trial. Here's where it gets interesting, folks, because I traced this one to the source. That claim in that form comes from a piece published 1 week ago on a left-leaning Substack called Oligarch Watch. Not a regulator, not a court. No agency, by the way, has ever charged Ramaswamy with anything. Nothing. And in 9 years, nobody found this smoking gun until an anonymous donor newsletter found it 3 months before your ballots drop. So his campaign says the 2015 sale was a small required portion to bring in an outside investor 2 years before the trial failed. So can both sides be spun? Sure. That's why you don't put contested Substack claims in a 30-second TV ad as fact, unless the point was, well, you know, never really accuracy. We're going to continue to look at this on the other side of the break. And when we come back, I'll let you hear the ad again, and we'll refresh on some of the facts, and we'll dive a little bit deeper here on the Windsor Report. So stay put.

0: With SRN News, I'm Bob Agnew in Washington. The U.S. military says the Asia-based USS George Washington aircraft carrier is now operating in the Middle East. The ship is relieving the long-deployed USS Abraham Lincoln following reports of mental health challenges and supply shortages on board while it's been supporting the Iran war. The national debt has surpassed a record $40 trillion, highlighting the impact of defense spending as well as social programs and interest on the growing national deficit. This milestone comes just 5 months after hitting $39 trillion. Experts say the growing debt is already affecting Americans by raising their borrowing costs and lowering wages. President Trump says the U.S. and Canada have a trade deal, but the key terms do remain unclear.
1: Canada and the U.S. are reportedly moving closer to finalizing a trade agreement that would avert President Trump's threatened 50% tariffs. A senior Canadian official calls the emerging terms a very good deal for Canada, but cautions negotiations are not complete. Still, Trump says,
2: they called yesterday and they gave us the points that we had to have. Very fair deal for both.
1: And the president predicts U.S. farmers and manufacturers will benefit.
0: That is Ben Thomas reporting. After embroiling themselves and the entire royal family in nonstop drama for the past several years, it appears Prince Harry and his wife Meghan are set to return to the UK.
3: Britain's Prince Harry and Meghan have decided to return to the UK for an extended stay this fall. The Associated Press has learnt of their decision to return without resuming their roles as working members of the royal family. The anonymous source also said that King Charles III was alerted to the decision on Sunday and wasn't told about it during the couple's visit to the UK last month.
0: That is correspondent Karen Chamis reporting on Wall Street. The Dow right now is off 635 points. This is SRN News.

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0: Hey, welcome back in. A quick shout out to Americans for Prosperity Ohio. 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Well, join the movement that's moving Ohio from middle of the Midwest to number one in America. 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When you get there, you're going to see AFP Ohio's initiative to build a bolder, better Buckeye State. Thank you, AFP Ohio, for your foundational support of the Windsor Report. You know, I'm a little pissed off today, Alan, and so I'm going to go in the weeds here a little bit on some of this. I'm going to address some of what's in this ad that was released by the Democrat Governors Association today, and then I'm actually going to pivot a little bit and talk about some of the claims that even people on the right make about Vivek Ramaswamy, not because I'm his cheerleader, but because I do what I do because there's something in me. I have this vein of truth and justice. I just don't like it when people lie, and I don't like it when people submit half-truths as something as evidence to either promote a person or to defame or discredit a person. So let's play the ad real quick again that came out on Vivek Ramaswamy today, and then we'll get back into it.
1: Con man, huckster, swindler. They all describe Vivek Ramaswamy. In nearly every job he's ever had, he's ripped people off to make a buck, backing a drug called garbage by a medical expert, selling stock in his company just before his drug failed a clinical trial, even peddling a drug to Alzheimer's patients that didn't work, walking away from it all a billionaire. Yes, Vivek Ramaswamy has been called a lot of things, but governor should not be one of them.
0: Okay, so he was backing a drug. Okay, I thought the first time they said faking a drug. He's backing a drug. Of course he's backing a drug. His company bought it and they put it into clinical trials. So they're backing the trial, which is standard operating procedure for drug manufacturers. That's not news. And he's peddling a drug to Alzheimer's patients. So, and I have to make sure I pronounce this correctly. Intepridine. Was Intepridine ever on the market? No, never. And that's airtight. It failed in phase 3 Alzheimer's trial, September 2017, then failed again in the Lewy body dementia trial, January 2018. And Axovent abandoned it entirely. It was never submitted for FDA approval, never approved, never prescribed, never sold. Not one patient ever bought it. So when they say he's peddling drug to Alzheimer's patients, it's flat false.
2: Was he selling it door to door?
0: Right. And by the way, that's what makes the ads peddling the drug to Alzheimer's patients like not just inflated. It's just flatly false. You cannot peddle to patients a product that never existed on a shelf.
2: That'd be illegal, I would think.
0: What was sold was stock to investors. And then you go, okay, well, they were sophisticated investors. But you know, this drug failed. Okay, what percentage of drugs fail in trials? Roughly 90% of all drugs that enter human clinical trials never reach approval. That's the industry standard figure across all the literature. Alzheimer's, by the way, is the graveyard of graveyards. The landmark study of the 2002 to 2012 period put the Alzheimer's failure rate at about 99.7%. So when Ramaswamy's spokespeople use that 99.7% of all drugs tested for Alzheimer's fail, it's right. And Eli Lilly, Merck, Pfizer, Lundbeck all had their own Alzheimer's failures, and Pfizer quit the field entirely in 2018. So his drug joined 99% of them. The Democrat Governors Association is calling the base rate of Alzheimer's research a crime, basically, which is completely asinine. And here's the one I want to really address. I can't tell you how many people say, well, Vivek Ramaswamy is guilty of pump and dump. He just inflated the value of the company, sold his shares, and got out. Okay, I want to be careful here because when somebody like Warren Buffett buys something low and sells it high, he's a genius. And by the way, that's called value investing. And the whole goal of investing, you don't have to be a master's level investor to know. What do they tell you, Alan? Buy low, sell high. That is the ultimate goal.
2: That's why I'm broke.
0: But here's the key. A pump and dump is a specific securities fraud. That's a fraud. And it has two parts. You have to inflate the price with false or misleading statements, then sell into the hype you manufactured. And the deception is the crime, not the buying low, not selling high, not selling off shares at some point that some people say, well, he made billions. Well, he's allowed to. Okay. So if I were Ramaswamy, his strongest defense is all factual. The prior GSK trial failures were disclosed. They were in the offering documents, which is the opposite of concealment. When you have an initial public offering or you're putting something to trial, that's all in the documents. It's not like they concealed all of this. The buyers were sophisticated institutions, not retail markets. He ran a genuine 1,300 patient phase three trial, which is the one thing a con man would never do. They would never run a trial, right? Because an honest trial is a loaded gun pointed at your own stock.
2: I would think the SEC would be investigating this by now, don't you? With his presence on the national and state scene?
0: Mm-hmm.
2: Don't you think there would be some
0: 100%. 100%.
2: Yeah, I'm just asking for a friend.
0: Here's the other claim. I think I heard it in there. He sold stock just before his drug failed a clinical trial. And this is where it gets interesting, right? Because as I said, I traced this to the source. And it appears that they're using some Substack claim here. And so here's the part that I think you've probably been waiting for, though, if you heard that 4 o'clock tease, that first segment. Follow the route this story traveled. 1 week ago, there's this Substack piece that drops. And within days, our friend, TiffinOhio.net, the AI-assisted Chicago website, you'll hear more about it, 435, by the way, publishes at least three articles pushing this idea. The acting campaign's own website posts a press release amplifying it, quote, billionaire scammer in the headline. And today it's a television ad from the Democrat Governors Association. So Substack to AI blog to campaign press shop to your TV in 7 days. Do you see what's happening there? That, my friends, is the machine. That's the ad machine. You're watching it in real time. And at 4:35, no, today it is 4:35. We'll have to do this at 5:06. I'm going to lift the hood up on this, Alan, and I'm going to show everybody what this ecosystem looks like, how they do it, how it's dangerous, and why in the hell is the what you would call legacy press corps not talking about this?
2: Because they're part of it. Daddy, just spill the beans there.
0: But before that, the ad ends by saying Vivek's been called a lot of things, but governor shouldn't be one of them. Fine. Let's talk about who should. Amy Acton's entire case for governor is that she's the expert who led Ohio through 2020. So let's judge the expert on her area of expertise using the record. March 2020, she stood at the podium. I've said it 5 times, going to say it 10 more. And said, quote, the math is over 100,000 Ohioans infected. Ohio had 5 confirmed cases. When she was quizzed the next day about that, she said, I'm guesstimating. Well, that guesstimate closed schools statewide on that projection, which was faulty. Since then, the record has come in. Fauci under oath before Congress on the 6-foot rule. It just kind of appeared. It's not based on data. And his own February 2020 emails, the store-bought masks don't really work. And the vaccines were tested to reduce symptoms, not stop the spread. And the spread didn't stop. Everything the independent doctors, industrial hygienists told me as I reported and pushed back on Acton and DeWine on what appeared to be bad mitigation policies in 2020 have actually been proven factually correct. Amy Acton is standing in her area of expertise in 2020 and botched the whole operation. And here's the best part. She quit in the middle of it. And she's going to be your next governor?
3: This afternoon, expect a mix of clouds and sunshine with a thunderstorm possible. It will be humid with a high of 79. Tonight will be clear to partly cloudy and still humid with a low of 63. Tomorrow, anticipate some sunshine with a passing shower and a high of 83. Saturday will be humid with a blend of sun and clouds and a chance of an afternoon thunderstorm with a high of 79. Sunday is looking mostly sunny, pleasant, and less humid with a high of 76. Monday will be partly sunny and pleasant with a high of 77. I'm meteorologist Joe Lundberg on 98.9 FM, The Answer.
4: This is Seth Leibson for townhall.com. Massachusetts recently passed an abortion law, becoming the 10th state that allows for abortion to take place right up to the moment of birth. Let us step back to consider that the entire abortion movement and language used to justify it is shrouded in lies and code words. The word abortion itself is a euphemism designed to obscure the killing of a child. The word fetus is used to disguise the object of that procedure, to keep clear a conscience from fully considering what and who is being ended or killed. Reverend Jesse Jackson once asked, "What happens to the mind of a person and the moral fabric of a nation that accepts the abortion of a life of a baby without a pang of conscience?" He said, "It is that question, the question of our attitude, our value system, and our mindset with regard to the nature and worth of life itself, that is the central question confronting mankind. Let us pray it is not too late to ask and answer that precise question." I'm Seth Leibson.
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8: When George Washington accepted command of the Continental Army, Americans were fighting a king and determined not to replace one form of unchecked power with another. Washington understood the difference between authority and ownership. In 1775, he declared, "When we assume the soldier, we did not lay aside the citizen." Even as commander of America's army, Washington remembered that he remained one of the people and that the power entrusted to him was never his to keep. He did not fight to rule America. He fought so Americans could govern themselves. Washington's example gave the young nation something more than victory. It gave America a standard for leadership. Those who hold power must remain accountable to the people they serve. Because in a free nation, leadership is not ownership. 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

0: Jack Windsor back with you on the Windsor Report. If you're just joining us on the drive home, stick around because what I'm about to walk you through is the segment I've been building toward for, I would say, maybe a couple months now. And this is the foundation. We're going to build on it. This is today's Bias Buster. And today it's a big one. Not one story, but the whole map. Let me ask you something. When you read a State House story on your local TV station's website, do you know who wrote it? Do you know who paid for it? You assume it's your station, your town, your reporters. Well, for the next 8 to 10 minutes, I'm going to show you where an enormous amount of Ohio's quote unquote local news actually comes from. And here's the part that matters. Everything I tell you today comes from these outlets' own websites, their own tax filings, their own published words. I don't need a leak. I don't need a whistleblower. They admit all of it. You just have to read it. And nobody in Ohio's press corps has put it together for you in one place. So that's what we're going to do here. Let's start in Columbus. The Ohio Capital Journal. Sounds like a hometown paper, right? Go to the bottom of any article on their site. Their footer tells you they're part of State's Newsroom. That's a national nonprofit headquartered in North Carolina running newsrooms in dozens of states. And I use the word newsrooms in quotation marks. Its own 2024 tax filing shows revenue of $27 million. Well, to be specific, $27,454,229. More than 220 writers nationwide. Where did State's Newsroom come from? From late 2017 to October of 2019, it was incubated inside the Hopewell Fund. And at that time, the Hopewell Fund was part of a network managed by Arabella Advisors, the Washington, D.C. operation. Even the Atlantic called the mothership of the left's dark money world. That's not my characterization, okay? State Newsroom's own founder, Chris Fitzsimon, told Inside Philanthropy, I saw the report, on the record that Hopewell handled their back office for those 2 years, 2017 to 2019. And here's a detail your local news won't tell you because it's about them. Arabella Advisors doesn't exist anymore. This past November, after years of congressional scrutiny, Arabella announced it was ceasing operations. Gone? Not quite. Its servicing business was bought by a brand new company called Sunflower Services. And who owns Sunflower? The very funds Arabella used to manage. The Hopewell Fund, among them. That's on Hopewell's website today. Now, the network didn't shut down, folks. It changed its name. Same money, new letterhead, okay? Now, their disclosed donors today include the Viss Foundation, Hans-Jörg Viss. And if that name rings a bell for longtime listeners, it should, because we did that. The Ohio Press Network reported on the Viss money flowing into Ohio's ballot fights when nobody else in this state would talk about it or touch it. The 1630 Fund, the dark money vehicle Viss was pumped more than $200 million into, spent about $11.5 million on Ohio's 2023 ballot campaigns. That's in our state's own campaign finance portal. $6.4 million to the abortion amendment groups. $5.1 to one person, one vote. Remember that one? And what happened after that reporting reached Columbus? Governor DeWine called the first special session of the legislature in a decade, and in June of 2024, he signed House Bill 1, making it illegal for foreign nationals to dump money into Ohio ballot issue campaigns. The Ohio Senate's own website says the quiet part out loud, quote, "Ohio's elections are meant for Ohioans, not foreign billionaires." Notice how the left hates billionaires when they're named Elon Musk, loves them when they're named George Soros or Hans-Georg Wyss. Now, a judge knocked out a piece of it. The Sixth Circuit put it back, and now it's Ohio's law. That's what Receipts First reporting does. It doesn't just tell you what happened. Sometimes it changes what happens next. So follow it. Swiss billionaire, DC dark money incubator, national nonprofit, and out the other end of the pipe comes the Ohio Capital Journal, which describes its own product on its own promotional pages as, quote, principled progressive commentary. For those of you keeping score at home, commentary is not hard news. Commentary is an op-ed. Those are their words, not mine. And remember, Ohio already decided this man's money doesn't belong in our ballot box. Nobody's yet asked whether it belongs in our news. Now, here's where it touches you. The content is free. The Capital Journal publishes under a Creative Commons license. Any outlet in Ohio can run it at no cost. And in August of 2020, their own editor published a column bragging about who republishes. News 5 in Cleveland, cleveland.com, the Sandusky Register, Columbus Underground, the Athens Messenger, the Findlay Courier, Papers in Bryan, Pomeroy, Gallup Police, Urbana, more than a dozen outlets listed by the editor himself. He tells you who's taken the free feed. And with News 5 Cleveland, it goes further than republishing. Every story their Statehouse reporter, Morgan Trowell, files carries a disclosure printed right on the Capital Journal site that it runs, quote, under a content sharing agreement. So a formal deal. She's bylined at News 5, at WCPO in Cincinnati, and at the Capital Journal at the same time. So when a Scripps television station and a state's newsroom outlet are running the same Statehouse reporter, tell me where the local newsroom ends and the funded narrative machine begins. I'll wait. Now the people, because the ecosystem isn't huge, but it's influential. It's the same dozen folks rotating chairs. Jake Zuckerman, Capital Journal, then Cleveland.com, now Signal Ohio, says so in his own bio. Andrew Tobias, who I like, by the way, I think he's a decent reporter. I think he's a great guy. Talk to him a lot. Cleveland.com, now Signal Ohio. Well, then why are you bringing him up? Because he's riding side by side with Zuckerman. Megan Henry, 5 years at the Columbus Dispatch, now the Capital Journal. Tyler Buchanan, founding Capital Journal reporter, now running Axios Columbus. Folks, it's one farm system that has now different jerseys on the local news field. Stick around. We're going to continue in this vein on the other side of this break. We're going to open it up in hour number two with more on this progressive news ecosystem in Ohio. Because this is stuff, Alan, the mainstream's not going to tell them. We have to tell them.
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6: News this hour from Town Hall, I'm Keith Peters in Washington. Iran is dismissing President Donald Trump's economic threats.
7: Iranian Foreign Minister Abbas Araghchi is rejecting President Donald Trump's threats of economic pain and isolation, saying such failed policies will only stir more hostility among Iranians and bring more failures. Trump has threatened crushing economic measures against Iran, promising economic warfare and isolation on an unprecedented scale. Araghchi says in a social media post that Trump's threats are meant to divert the attention of the U.S. public from domestic financial problems. I'm Donna Warder.
6: Federal agents have seized electronic devices related to allegations of sexual misconduct against former California Representative Eric Swalwell.
8: Federal agents seized electronic devices from former Representative Eric Swalwell at the San Francisco airport on Saturday and searched his Washington home a day later as part of an investigation into allegations of sexual misconduct by the ex-Democratic congressman from California. Swalwell resigned from Congress in April following allegations that he had sexually assaulted a woman twice, including when she worked for him. Three other women also allege various kinds of sexual misconduct. The seven-term lawmaker was considered one of the leading candidates in California's gubernatorial race before dropping out after the allegations surfaced. I'm Lisa Dwyer.
6: Communities still recovering from last weekend's hurricane in Hawaii could get pounded again in coming days. Hurricane Lala tore roofs off houses, covered roads in mud, and left thousands of homes without power. Now forecasters are warning another tropical storm could form as early as today in the Pacific and approach the islands this weekend. On Wall Street, the Dow down by 703 points. More on these stories at townhall.com.
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6: A space rescue is being called off.
23: NASA's Swift Observatory has been tracking some of the biggest explosions in the universe for more than 20 years. Gamma ray bursts and exploding stars. But intense solar activities caused the aging space telescope to lose altitude faster than expected. So early last month, NASA launched a $30 million effort to try to lift it into a longer-lasting orbit. But Catalyst Space Technologies Lynx spacecraft has been plagued by control issues, and the company and NASA say they're now ending the attempt, dooming Swift to a fiery reentry through Earth's atmosphere. I'm Ben Thomas.
6: China has kicked off the 2026 World Robot Conference in Beijing, showcasing its expanding robotics industry. Around 3,000 products will be featured during the five-day event. News and analysis at townhall.com. From Washington, I'm Keith Peters.
24: Tonight will be clear to partly cloudy and humid with a low of 63. Tomorrow, expect partial sunshine with a passing shower and a high of 83. Tomorrow night, we'll see increasing clouds with a low of 64. Moving into Saturday, it will be humid with times of sun and clouds and the possibility of an afternoon thunderstorm in the area with a high of 79. Finally, Sunday will be mostly sunny, pleasant, and less humid with a high of 76. I'm meteorologist Jason Caterina on 98.9 FM, The Answer.
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19: Who actually owns your local news? Welcome back. Jack Windsor, The Windsor Report. If you missed the last segment, here's a 30-second version. And just know, every word of what I'm saying comes from these outlets' own websites, their own tax filings, their own published words. When we're talking about local news, we talk about the Ohio Capital Journal, State's Newsroom, Axios. So the Ohio Capital Journal sounds like a hometown paper. It is actually an arm of State's Newsroom, North Carolina-based national nonprofit, pulling in over $27 million a year, incubated inside the Hopewell Fund back when Hopewell sat in the Arabella Advisors Dark Money Network. Now, Arabella shut down this past November. I did that in quotes, except its servicing business was bought by a new company owned by the very funds it used to manage. Same money, new letterhead. Among the disclosed donors, the VISS, spelled W-Y-S-S, the VISS Foundation, the same Swiss billionaire whose 1630 fund money poured $11.5 million into Ohio's 2023 ballot fights, reporting, we did here first, reporting that helped lead to House Bill 1, banning foreign money from Ohio ballot campaigns. That's what local reporting should be about, Alan. And here's why it touches you. The Capital Journal, which markets its own product as, quote, principled progressive commentary, gives that content away free under a Creative Commons license. And their own editor bragged in print that more than a dozen Ohio outlets are running it. Cleveland, Sandusky, Athens, Findlay, on down the list. One State House reporter is bylined at a Scripps TV station and the Ohio Capital Journal at the same time under a formal content sharing agreement. And I want to remind you, they call themselves a principled progressive commentary outfit. Do you ever hear that, by the way, when you hear these Scripps reports on TV? Do you ever hear that, hey, this is also published in a progressive commentary blog, or vice versa? But that's where we left off. Now, let's pick up the map. Let's talk about Signal Ohio. We hinted at that before we went to break. This is the newest team in the league. It's backed by American Journalism Project, launched with the Knight Foundation's money, more than $15 million raised so far by their own count. JP Morgan Chase on the sponsor list. Millions upon millions of national foundation dollars to tell you what counts as news in Cleveland, in Akron, and at the State House. I want you to let that sink in. Let's talk about the Ohio Capital Journal again. The editor, David DeWitt, he runs it. Here's his resume from primary reporting by his own former paper. Journalist at Athens News for years. Then in December of 2017, the Athens News reported he was leaving to become deputy communications director of the Ohio Democratic Party. He held that job about 2 years. Then in December of 2019, he became the editor-in-chief of the Ohio Capital Journal. Party messaging shop to State House editor with barely a breath in between. And I'm not calling him a secret operative because there's no secret. One more stop. And this is the wildest one. And this is going to, I promise you, result in at least three more hit pieces on me from this outfit. Mark my words. TiffinOhio.net bills itself as Northwest Ohio's, quote, pro-democracy newsroom. Sounds like a couple of scrappy reporters above a coffee shop in Seneca County. Read their own terms of service. The site is operated by North Star Civic Media LLC, an Illinois limited liability company headquartered in Chicago. Their own donation page says contributions are not tax deductible because they're a for-profit company. Their own fact check policy concedes their articles may be enhanced with generative AI tools. Their pages carry labels that say, quote, generated by North Star AI, end quote. Now, let me tell you about my pen pal, Dave. Dave is one of the TiffinOhio.net reporters. Dave sends emails. Dave writes like a person. So I asked Dave a simple question, the kind any reporter answers in 5 seconds. Are you a human being? I asked three separate times. Whatever Dave is, Dave refused to answer. Think about that. A newsroom that lectures Northwest Ohio about disinformation cannot bring itself to confirm that its own reporter exists. Is a machine posing as a journalist even legal? Honest question. Not saying it's illegal, not being accusatory, asking a question. Chew on that. Here's what I know. It sure isn't honest. And when I asked that same outlet on the record whether it has any communications or coordination with the Ohio Democratic Party or with Democrat candidates for office this year, they refused to disclose. Not a denial, a refusal. Remember that word because their website chose its denials very carefully, and I'm about to show you how carefully. The man behind the curtain is Dylan J. Poe. Poe ran the original Tiffin site for years. His name is signed on its 2023 farewell notice, and Poe founded a web company called HarborByte, whose own portfolio page today, right now, displays its work for two clients side by side, TiffinOhio.net and the Seneca County Democrat Party. Same shop. Same page, the news site, and the County Democratic Party built by the same hands. But don't take a portfolio page's word for it. Take the Marion Stars. March 2nd, 2020, reporter Andrew Carter, and I'm going to read from the article. Poe, quote, is listed as a registered Democrat on the Seneca County Board of Elections website, and according to his own LinkedIn profile, Poe previously worked, quote, for Sherrod Brown's campaign in 2018 for the Ohio Democratic Party and for Barack Obama's reelection campaign in 2020.
3: Once again, remind who Poe is. Remind what he's...
19: He is the founder of TiffinOhio.net.
3: Mm-hmm.
19: His own resume reported in a Gannett newspaper 6 years ago. So sit with that. Sherrod Brown is on your ballot this November, and the man tied to the site serving up glowing coverage of Brown's 2026 Senate campaign is a man whose own LinkedIn said he worked to elect Sherrod Brown. That's not a bias, folks. That's, well, maybe it is a bias. There's more to that 2020 story. During the nastiest Republican primary in Ohio legislative history, a recording released by the Reinicke campaign caught his opponent, Melissa Akeson, telling supporters, quote, we also have the help of Dylan Poe, who writes the Tiffin paper. He's a Democrat. He's helped me. He's written op-eds for me. He hates Bill Reinecke. And she quotes Poe's own logic. A Republican wins this district either way. So, quote, at least with you, we'll get a seat at the table. Now, fairness, because we practiced that. The audio was released by an opposing campaign and described as edited. Now, Akeson called the whole press release lies. And by the way, I like Melissa. Good person. But it's important to point that out. And Tiffin Publishing put out a formal denial. But read that denial the way that I did slowly. It says, quote, editor Dylan Poe does not serve on a Democratic Party committee and never has a committee. Nobody asked about a committee. The question was the campaign work sitting on his own LinkedIn. And their statement never laid a glove on that. But fast forward to today. The site's about page, you know, how you go to home, about, you know, learn more, news, whatever. It's about page tells you, quote, no political party, committee, or campaign ownership. Ownership. That careful word game, right? That no ownership. Okay. I didn't ask who owns it. I asked who built it, who runs it, where he worked before, and who he talks to now, and whether they're coordinating with Democrat candidates in the Ohio Democrat Party. And the web developer's portfolio answers the first. The Marion Star answered the second and third. And on the fourth, they refused to say. So you don't need me to connect these dots, right? Alan, I know we're going in the weeds, but is this kind of making sense a little bit?
3: Well, I think it needs people need to understand the weeds are the story.
19: Right.
3: You know, and one word that keeps popping up or keeps from in my memory is they're not a news organization.
19: That's right. Now, okay, so I guess we have to, I'll finish this when we come back. Okay. I apologize, we got a little hamstrung there. But this is important stuff, and yeah, we're going to wrap it when we come back. I don't want to make you drink from a fire hose on these last few points as we talk about this progressive news ecosystem in Ohio. We're delivering here the map and the foundation, so stick around. We're going to wrap it up next.
4: This afternoon, expect a mix of clouds and sunshine with a thunderstorm possible. It will be humid with a high of 79. Tonight will be clear to partly cloudy and still humid with a low of 63. Tomorrow, anticipate some sunshine with a passing shower and a high of 83. Saturday will be humid with a blend of sun and clouds and a chance of an afternoon thunderstorm with a high of 79. Sunday is looking mostly sunny, pleasant, and less humid with a high of 76. Monday will be partly sunny and pleasant with a high of 77. I'm meteorologist Joe Lundberg on 98.9 FM, The Answer.
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19: 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They're going to work on another bill. Senate Bill 175, they wrote it in California. It lets big tech off the hook, and it cuts you parents out. 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All right, Alan, we screwed the pooch on this today. It's on me. We're now three segments into this ecosystem, but there's a lot to unpack. So I do apologize. I should have really fit this into the end of last segment, because there's not much left in terms of meat on the bone. But and in between commercial breaks, I know it's hard to keep your focus, but let's just backtrack a little bit. What we're trying to do here is unpack what the influence is here in the Buckeye State with respect to local news. And we've talked a lot about the Ohio Capital Journal, which hands out its content free, and that goes to a dozen different places, and it gets packaged or paired with news stories, often treated as news. And they tell you, even on their own website, that it's progressive commentary, which means in the news business, there's a difference between hard news, fact-based reporting, and commentary. Commentary is more like an op-ed. And when you read an op-ed under the opinion section of a newspaper or a website, you recognize, okay, I'm reading opinion. And sometimes opinions have facts and data. And if they're not repackaging the information from the Ohio Capital Journal in a way that lets readers understand, okay, this is commentary, we're doing a disservice. And then the other part is we've kind of traced this funding back to progressive sources. So one, this information is being distributed across newsrooms, even some TV stations. And the rhetorical yet not rhetorical question I asked was, when you're watching the Scripps News TV broadcast, when does that hard news start? And when does the commentary of the Ohio Capital Journal begin or end, right? Like, is there overlap? Do viewers know that they're being fed this? And so, long way around the barn with that. The other issue is some of these writers have been recruited into other newsrooms. And so they'll pull some information from the Ohio Capital Journal into their reporting. And certainly they have a progressive mindedness about them. So as you're getting information, you have to ask yourself, who's the messenger, right? They love to shine the spotlight on me and tell you how bad of a guy I am and how bad of a messenger I am. But they don't ever, ever want to come out from behind the curtain when they need to be examined. So that's really what this is about. The last look that we took at a newsroom is tiffinohio.net. That's what we ended on last segment. So I want to total it up with respect to them. They are a for-profit Chicago company, AI-assisted content under an Ohio town's name, and a reporter who won't confirm he's human. We've had email exchanges. They'll publish the information based on what I say or don't. Actually, they won't even tell you what I say. They don't tell you the whole truth about that. But this reporter won't confirm he's human. A founder who is a registered Democrat with Sherrod Brown campaign work on his resume, and a web shop now attached to that founder whose portfolio pairs the news site with the Seneca County Democratic Party. And they're republishing State's Newsroom and Capital Journal material, right? And produce

0: whether the tune matches the man paying the piper, I guess you can judge that, but now you have the receipts. Probably, Alan, would you guess more of the receipts than these outlets would want listeners to have?
1: Yes. But I find it very disappointing that Dave won't call you back.
0: Dave won't call. Dave would not answer the question about whether he was a human. Dave refused to let me know and answer questions about the involvement, relationship with, communications with the Ohio Democratic Party, Sherrod Brown, Amy Acton, John Kulowitz, all of these people, right? These are legitimate questions. If you're going to ask me questions and I ask you questions back, that's kind of how it works. If you're talking about transparency, right?
1: Well, can you actually physically call them on the phone? Is there a phone number that they
0: No, list? No.
1: Yeah, good one on that.
0: Yeah, we wouldn't want that. So now you have the full map, and we'll come back to this in the days and weeks ahead, and I will give you a little glimpse here. Some of these outlets know that I've been doing a little bit of research, because there's now another national outlet that has reached out to me under the guise of, well, I understand you're covering the governor's race and you seem to be pro Ramaswamy, and I want to talk with you about, no, they want to write a hit piece about, mm-hmm. And this is how it works, folks. This is the whole thing. The hit piece gets published over here, republished here, included in this conversation, right? And this is what happens, whether it's the Ohio Capital Journal, TiffinOhio.net, they publish these things that are truly commentary. They get treated like news. Candidates like Sherrod Brown, Amy Acton, they pick them up, they distribute them. And other people just scrolling the feed go, oh, there's another story. There's an, it's not news.
1: Chain of custody, man.
0: It's commentary. And it's influence designed to get you to accept the progressive worldview, which you wouldn't do if it had to stand on its own merits.
2: With SRN News, I'm Keith Peters in Washington. Iran is dismissing President Donald Trump's economic threats.
3: Iranian Foreign Minister Abbas Araghchi is rejecting President Donald Trump's threats of economic pain and isolation, saying such failed policies will only stir more hostility among Iranians and bring more failures. Trump has threatened crushing economic measures against Iran, promising economic warfare and isolation on an unprecedented scale. Araghchi says in a social media post that Trump's threats are meant to divert the attention of the U.S. public from domestic financial problems. I'm Donna Warder.
2: Federal agents have seized electronic devices related to allegations of sexual misconduct against former California Representative Eric Swalwell.
4: Federal agents seized electronic devices from former Representative Eric Swalwell at the San Francisco airport on Saturday and searched his Washington home a day later as part of an investigation into allegations of sexual misconduct by the ex-Democratic congressman from California. Swalwell resigned from Congress in April following allegations that he had sexually assaulted a woman twice, including when she worked for him. Three other women also allege various kinds of sexual misconduct. The seven-term lawmaker was considered one of the leading candidates in California's gubernatorial race before dropping out after the allegations surfaced. I'm Lisa Dwyer.
2: Communities still recovering from last weekend's hurricane in Hawaii could get pounded again in coming days. Hurricane Lala tore roofs off houses, covered roads in mud, and left thousands of homes without power. Now forecasters are warning another tropical storm could form as early as today in the Pacific and approach the islands this weekend. On Wall Street, the Dow down by 703 points. This is SRN News.
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6: This is Seth Liebson for townhall.com. Massachusetts recently passed an abortion law, becoming the 10th state that allows for abortion to take place right up to the moment of birth. Let us step back to consider that the entire abortion movement and language used to justify it is shrouded in lies and code words. The word abortion itself is a euphemism designed to obscure the killing of a child. The word fetus is used to disguise the object of that procedure. To keep clear,

0: air a conscience from fully considering what and who is being ended or killed. Reverend Jesse Jackson once asked, "What happens to the mind of a person and the moral fabric of a nation that accepts the abortion of a life of a baby without a pang of conscience?" He said, "It is that question, the question of our attitude, our value system, and our mindset with regard to the nature and worth of life itself, that is the central question confronting mankind. Let us pray it is not too late to ask and answer that precise question." I'm Seth Leibson.
1: Sweetie, want some fruit?
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4: 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Your legacy begins here. Alan, before we go to the mailbox, it is almost like our smartphones listen to us. During the commercial break, Alan, you're going to chuckle at this. I saw a post from Karen Kassler. Now, for those of you who don't know Karen Kassler, she's a journalist, Ohio State House Bureau Chief. So the Ohio State House Bureau is a nonprofit outfit that covers State House news. Well, she published this. First pick, Amy Acton's Facebook post on 8/19. Second pick, the Ohio Republican Party's post on X a few hours later. It's been AI altered, but that's not indicated. And it has 850 likes. It's been shared 57 times. Now, for those of you who have not seen this, you really should see it. It is a Jeep that on the back has Acton painted on the rear glass, and then, you know, the Jeeps have the spare tires with the covers. The cover has Acton for Governor painted on it, and the license plate reads "Sohio." Well, that's Acton's. The Ohio Republican Party left everything the same except the license plate. They turned it yellow. You know what the yellow plate means in Ohio?
5: It's a party plate.
4: Yeah. And the personalized plate reads "Drunk Mom."
1: Well, hold it up there a little closer. The camera.
4: Yeah, can they see it?
1: Yeah, kinda.
4: So, I'm not saying Karen Kassler is pissed off. I'm saying that this tripped Karen Kassler's radar enough that she published it. So, I guess here's my question: I wonder if Karen will be as bent out of shape about reporters for partisan websites who pose as journalists while refusing to accept phone calls, refusing to answer the question, are you a human or a bot, and refusing to stop gathering AI-generated data for hit pieces that are designed to defame, discredit, and discount any ideology, idea, narrative, article that might go against Democrats, Sherrod Brown, Amy Acton, John Kulowitz, and the whole band of Democrats. Do you think Karen Kassler will get pissed off about that?
1: They don't own mirrors. Remember, the left does not own mirrors.
4: I mean, it's apropos, right? We just had this long, drawn-out conversation, and it's not about just one outlet. I mean, we're talking about several outlets mm-hmm. that have been seated with these progressive-minded commentators who pose as journalists. Now, some of these folks are good writers, and I'm not saying that when they went to Cleveland.com or Signal or Axios that they're not writing in ways that fit the journalism style guide standards of the Associated Press. I'm saying that part of the problem with the press is they're hyperpartisan. They commit sins of omission all the time. I mean, I went on a rant earlier. Why is no one asking Amy Acton more about 2019? Because people go, well, that was 7 years ago. Who cares? Well, can you imagine if Vivek Ramaswamy's kids had called 911 and said, dad's been drinking, he's throwing things and breaking glass?
1: Well, how long has it been since Vivek sold his company?
4: I mean, do you understand what I'm saying?
1: Yes.
4: He would be asked about that at every single event where questions could be asked. And then it would roll out into some form of, are you fit? Do you have a drinking problem? Do you have a drug problem? Back in 1994, you indicated that you had been treated for either alcohol, drug, or mental health issues. Do you have mental health issues? Have you been treated for mental health issues? Have you ever been checked into a mental health facility? Has anyone in your family recommended that you be checked into a mental health facility? You have 5 kids. We know that maybe the same kid, maybe different kids have called 911 twice. And are you close with your kids now? Are you estranged from any of them? These are the questions that a competent press corps would ask, but they don't ask. I don't know how we got there. Don't know why we got there, other than I read Karen Kassler's really rebuff of what the Ohio Republican Party did with Amy Acton's license plate. And by the way, if there's any person that is fair-minded who saw the Ohio Republican Party picture of Amy Acton's Jeep with we call them the drunk plate, with the drunk plate, the yellow plate that said drunk mom. If you have to be explained to, if you have to have explained to you that that is AI generated, you probably shouldn't vote. Do you understand what I'm saying?
1: No.
4: Like, she's acting as if, oh, the ORP tried to pull one over. No, they didn't. They're laughing.
1: Some of those reporters you say that work for these progressive outlets, you don't have a problem with. But don't they have an editor that can sit there and go, you can't write that. You got to leave this out or put this in.
4: Yes.
1: So they ultimately have to kowtow to their
4: editors.
1: Yes. Okay.
4: Yes. Yep.
1: Okay.
4: All right.
1: Just checking in.
4: Here we go. We're going to try to get through this. It's time for today's mailbox moment.
3: You have questions. Jack has answers. This is the Windsor Report mailbox moment.
4: Okay, I'll do my level best to get through this. Jim in Columbus writes, Jack, after Shannon Harden announced for mayor this morning, I saw a post on X from the account CBUS Truth saying Franklin County Republicans should run somebody because the top two vote getters advance regardless of party. Is that true? And could a Republican actually make a run at this thing in 2027? Jim, great question. I did a little bit of the homework. First, the rule. It's true. It appears Columbus mayoral races are officially nonpartisan. The top two finishers in the primary advance to the general, no matter the party. That's the city's system. And here's the delicious part of that history. This is exactly how Andrew Ginther got the job in 2015. Coleman retires. Ginther is city council president, nonpartisan primary, top two, and he walks into the mayor's office. Okay, Shannon Harden, current council president, is now running Ginther's own 2015 playbook. So CBUS Truth in this post that was sent to me argues, and I'm characterizing his argument here. Roughly 3 in 10 Columbus voters went for Trump in 2024. The top two system means a Republican doesn't need a majority to reach November. And if the Ohio GOP doesn't even field a candidate, that is political malfeasance. Is he right about the math? Well, here's how it could work. If Ginther and Harden split the Democrat machine down the middle, and they will, because that's what this fight is, a single well-funded Republican, or honestly, any credible outsider, consolidates everybody else. In a three-way primary, 30% might be a ticket to the general. Then it's one-on-one in November against a Democrat who just spent a year in a knife fight against somebody from his own party. Could be interesting. Now, is Columbus winnable for a Republican? That is steep. I won't lie to you about that. This city hasn't elected one, a Republican as mayor since, what, the 90s? But ask yourself what the incumbent's been doing with his time. Well, vandalism and crime chew on Columbus neighborhoods. And you tell me, folks, you live here. The energy out of City Hall goes to national politics. And just yesterday, City of Columbus filed a federal lawsuit against the Trump administration over, quote, anti-terrorism grant conditions. So you have people in power who seem more focused on getting to the next position and not serving constituents. So who knows? Might be time for Republicans to run somebody for mayor of Columbus.
5: This afternoon, expect a mix of clouds and sunshine with a thunderstorm possible. It will be humid with a high of 79. Tonight will be clear to partly cloudy and still humid with a low of 63. Tomorrow, anticipate some sunshine with a passing shower and a high of 83. Saturday will be humid with a blend of sun and clouds and a chance of an afternoon thunderstorm with a high of 79. Sunday is looking mostly sunny, pleasant, and less humid with a high of 76. Monday will be partly sunny and pleasant with a high of 77. I'm meteorologist Joe Lundberg on 98.9 FM, The Answer.
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8: When George Washington accepted command of the Continental Army, Americans were fighting a king and determined not to replace one form of unchecked power with another. Washington understood the difference between authority and ownership. In 1775, he declared, "When we assume the soldier, we do not lay aside the citizen." Even as commander of America's army, Washington remembered that he remained one of the people and that the power entrusted to him was never his to keep. He did not fight to rule America. He fought so Americans could govern themselves. Washington's example gave the young nation something more than victory. It gave America a standard for leadership. 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

0: Welcome back in. Final segment, the Windsor Report, August 20th, 2026. Jack Windsor here. Alan Rogers doing a great job on the other side of the glass, keeping up with my fickle mindset and demands. A lot to get into today's show, and I'm really, really delighted that you stuck around for it. And we're going to continue the conversation in the future about the ecosystem in Ohio, the news ecosystem. And I use that term very loosely. It's imperative that you understand what's going on in this information war. That is what we are in the middle of. And so on that note, I wanted to, Alan, let them know how the questions we asked yesterday ended up being answered. Does the Ohio press corps lean left, in your opinion, making it more difficult for Republicans and conservatives to get credit where it's due during election season and making it easier for Dems to be let off the hook for bad policy positions? Now, fair warning, this is not some controlled survey, okay? These are responses from people who follow me. I'm not saying it's scientific. I'm not saying that we, ran certain data filters. This is just raw. Put it out there. Here's what people said. 92% said yes.
1: Are you saying it's out of control?
0: I'm saying 92% said yes, it leans left. Okay. And just looking at the comments here, all bought and paid for down to the local level, nothing but National Enquirer entertainment. And it says, second one is all press leans left. Jackie Knight says, to be fair, a lot of our Republicans are terrible. They just keep giving us worse Democrats. It's terrible, really.
1: That's a good one.
0: Joseph Benning uses an interesting phrase. Ohio prostitutes are end of the bell curve left. Interesting way to put it. Way left, especially 13ABC, WTOL 11 in Toledo, and hacks like DC DeWitt. David DeWitt is the editor at the Ohio Capital Journal. I voted no. They don't lean left. They run full on the left. So, yeah, there's very little pushback on that. Second, Alan, you want to say something?
1: Well, I think people are aware that something's amiss. Something's just not right. They haven't put the pieces together like you were doing.
0: Mm-hmm. Yeah, it's a combination of people who think a certain way, get funded by certain outfits, and get free information that they can then redistribute. And then
1: commentary.
0: The people who worked at the commentary shop end up going out to what are perceived to be legitimate newsrooms, and they still have that bias. They still share information from the progressive purveyors of propaganda, and it sometimes masquerades as news. It's important that you know that. Here's the other question. Just one of the asinine things Amy Acton said in 2020. The math is over 100,000 infected. She said that when there were 5 confirmed cases. The next day she said, I'm saying I'm guesstimating. Schools closed statewide on that projection. Should officials answer for policy built on wild ass guesses? And 96.9% say yes. Again, not a scientific poll, but those numbers are big, as POTUS would say.
1: We call them wags.
0: Yes. I should have just said wags, but okay. Then, Lord forgive me. Let's great time to go to Above the Fold for today. I try here at the end to bring a little bit of light into the conversation, and we do that with Above the Fold. And today, the title of this segment is God Watches Over You Whether You're Coming or Going. Psalm 121:7-8, the Lord will keep you from all harm. He will watch over your life. The Lord will watch over your coming and going both now and forevermore. 2 of my kids started school yesterday. The third began a new school year this morning. 3 first days in 2 days, and probably not unlike many of you parents who listen. I ran through the list in my head of things that I have to check in with the kids about to help them feel prepared. Schedules, lockers, making sure the lunch account was filled and they remembered their lunch card numbers, pickup times, all that stuff. Then I went to work, where I own a newsroom and host this show, and I can't check in and make sure everything is going smoothly for all 3 each moment of the day. And Psalm 121 is a song of ascents, one of the songs families sang while traveling to Jerusalem for feasts thousands of years ago. The trip took days. The road had dangers, and parents couldn't control what happened along the way. So they repeated this promise to each other as they walked. God watches over you whether you're coming or going. He watched them leave home. He watched them on the road, and he watched them arrive. And verse 8 says, the watch has no end date, quote, both now and forevermore, end quote. So two things that changes for me, and this is important. I'm a worrier where my kids are concerned. It takes the pressure off for me to be everywhere. I can sit here, but I can't sit in three classrooms while working and going about life. And you can't be everywhere. Your people are either. And verse 7 reminds us the Lord will keep them from harm and watch over their lives. Your job is still to prepare them, pray for them, and be there when they get home. The constant watching, though, is God's job. And second, it covers both directions. The promise says coming and going, which means when they walk in the first day, when they walk out the last day, it means the journey to practice, the drive home tonight afterward. And most of us pray hard on the way in and forget to pray about the way out. Well, that's okay, because God watches both of those all the time. So I guess the question today is, think about who in your life walked into something today, or maybe they're going to walk into it tomorrow, that you can't follow them into. A school, maybe a hospital room, a job interview, a courtroom. And pray Psalm 121, 7 through 8 over them by name. And then pray it over your own day. You have comings and goings today, and some of them are more important, more scary, heavier, more impactful than you've told anybody, but God already knows that. So my prayer for you is that God will keep watch over everything, and that as we run through the lists and check in when we can, that we don't worry about the hours that we can't check in and can't be there. And I pray that God would watch over the people that you love, and particularly when you're not there, because that's the worst helpless feeling, isn't it, Alan? When you're worried about people, you can't be near them. God's got it covered. So pray that God would watch over everybody's coming and going today. Watch over mine, watch over yours, and help us to trust God with the parts of the day that we can't see, because it's the parts we can't see that we get concerned about. So that is my hope for you today. It's been a great day, Alan. Lots covered. The Windsor World Wire gave us a jog around the globe, and the latest on breaking news, some terrifying news out of New York about a woman who wanted to blow things up there, tied to ISIS. And then, of course, we laid out the map, the progressive news ecosystem map in Ohio. And man, oh, man, Ashevitz, I can hear the typing already. The hit pieces are coming on me, and I love it. I welcome it. Hey, thanks for being here today. Set an alarm. Tell a friend. Be back here tomorrow at 4 o'clock. Good night, America.
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4: We got breaking news. A big update. A shocking update in the Comey 8647 controversy.
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4: Welcome to Seculo. We made it to a Thursday, everybody. Will Haynes is in studio. We got CeCe Heil joining us a little bit later. We're going to have a packed show, but I want to hear from you. 1-800-684-3110. Get on the air today. You know, how many times can we talk about James Comey's seashells? It feels like we're continually talking about the man's seashell issues. But here we are. There's new revelations, and these new revelations are somewhat the most human version of this, which is him going, I wonder if people could take this out of context before he decided to post it. Hey, honey, can you look up on your phone real quick? Can you Google, do a little quick Goog, what's 86 mean? Just to make sure, you know, I'm not going to ruffle too many feathers. And she responded with it. Again, this is what happens when we get a deep dive here. The deep dive is not only this interesting shell formation that he posted on social media. We know he at least now took a second to think about it.
6: Well, this is what's crazy when you look at this, but also maybe not surprising because he was the former director of the FBI. But this all comes out of a response from the government in this case, because James Comey and his attorneys had filed a motion to suppress some of the evidence against him, as well as requesting a Franks hearing. That would be trying to get things thrown out, saying that basically the prosecutors are being disingenuous with this case. As he has said from the beginning, that's his entire defense, is that, no, of course I didn't mean it as a threat to the president. The problem is that the evidence shows what appears to be him crafting an alibi to get away with posting this,
4: which also shows
6: that, like, he knew maybe this could have been taken in a bad way.
4: 2 minutes before he posted it, Comey's wife texted him a screenshot of the definition of 86 that said to get rid of or refuse service. Again, so some conversation had to have been had to lead to this, and I believe he said he was with his wife at the time. They were walking around. Old Grandpa Comey.
6: The crazy timeline is that he took the alleged photo of the shell formation at 1:56 p.m. And in the story, he was walking with his wife on the beach at the time. Then she texted him the exculpatory definition, the one that's the clear one, 2 minutes before he posts the social media post on Instagram of it. So after an hour after he takes the photo, he then decides, I'm going to post it, and says, maybe, this is us extrapolating here, but honey, look that up. Make sure I'm in the clear before I post this. She looks it up and screenshots the definition, text it to him, 2 minutes before he makes the official post. So it's not also like he stumbled upon it and says, that's clever, snap, upload. No, he took the photo of the shell formation in question more than an hour before he actually made the post on Instagram. Now, this is what they, I assume, are trying to say is, look, it's an alibi. Look, I knew
4: it wasn't about
6: that. I have no intent for it to be a threat. Is that what it really shows?
4: No,
6: or does it show a very crafty man?
4: Well, to me, it shows that you thought that it could be.
6: Right.
4: So you are already saying, I thought that this could be construed as a threat to the president of the United States. Maybe I need to look it up just to make sure. That means there's a question there. Look, good for his wife, 65 years old, knowing how to screenshot. I think that's actually a pretty impressive victory, too. Let's just say that. I think I'd have to walk a lot of people through screenshotting. Phone lines are open for you, 1-800-684-3110. That's 1-800-684-3110. We are getting close to wrapping up this week and wrapping up our Impact Match. 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
4: Secular. We got some phone lines open at 1-800-684-3110. For those of you just joining us, and a lot of you I can see are, we'll give you a little bit of an update. You may remember James Comey was walking around the beach. He saw what he called an interesting shell formation that said 8647, took a picture of it, and got himself in a little bit of hot water when he posted it on social media, saying, man, it looks like you were trying to threaten or at least call for violence against the President of the United States. Well, there's a little bit more details. He, of course, denied that, said, no, that's not what I meant. I just thought it was, you know, a fun thing, you know, apologies, whatever. Of course, that sent him into a whirlwind of legal issues. And now, through new information that has been released, we know he at least questioned this decision. I mean, we're jumping a little bit to a conclusion here, so I'll say that. We know that somebody in his world at least questioned the decision of whether he should be posting or not, because 2 minutes... Over an hour, by the way, after he took the picture, 2 minutes before he posted it, his wife texted him a screenshot explaining at least a definition of 8647. Now, what that doesn't show, that this definition that she has for 86 doesn't mention any sort of physical harm or threats, just means to get rid of. But there's a reason that he at least thought, at least we can jump to that conclusion, I feel like, a reason thought that maybe some due diligence should be done here, that maybe people would construe this as some sort of threat to the President of the United States. And here we are. Now, let's not forget, we got to play the highlights a little bit here, because this is not anyone who is, one, we know he loves the camera. We know he has not been shy about that. But we also know that this is not the first time he's been in hot water. The man has been a proclaimed loud and proud leaker to the press. Was committing a lot of what could be debatably crimes during all of this controversy. Of course, meddling in the election, even to the behest of the Democrats, remember, getting involved in the Hillary Clinton situation, saying, you know, we have all of these trunks of emails and all the things that she had done a couple days before the election, but, you know, nothing's going to happen. And then we also know he was intentionally sending information to people to leak to the press.
6: That's right. And once again, it wouldn't be surprising that an individual that did this, what we're about to play, to show memos specifically to manipulate the system to get leaked to the press to try to get a special counsel, would think ahead of time, hey, before I post this, honey, text me the screenshot of the definition so it's in our records for when I get investigated that I can show, look, we had this. What they were
4: or
6: together.
4: Minimum, your wife said, maybe you shouldn't do this. Let's look it up. I mean, that could be an exclamation.
6: But the other thing, too, is that they were together. That means there was a discussion about this. He said they were walking together on the beach. And the fact that, one, she texted the screenshot as if to memorialize this, something that he's very fond of, as well as some of the messages they got later from their friends. We'll talk about that in a minute. But would it be surprising that someone that said this in an interview, this is Byte 16, about why and how he tried to get a special counsel, tried to manipulate the system, would go to those lengths? Let's play Byte 16.
8: Did you show copies of your memos to anyone outside of the Department of Justice?
9: Yes.
8: And to whom did you show copies?
9: I asked, President tweeted on Friday after I got fired that I better hope there's not tapes. I woke up in the middle of the night on Monday night, because it didn't dawn on me originally, that there might be corroboration for our conversation. There might be a tape. And my judgment was I needed to get that out into the public square. And so I asked a friend of mine to share the content of the memo with a reporter. Didn't do it myself for a variety of reasons, but I asked him to because I thought that might prompt the appointment of a special counsel. And so I asked a close friend of mine to do it.
8: And was that Mr. Wittes?
9: No.
8: Who was that?
9: A good friend of mine who's a professor at Columbia Law School.
6: So once again, he lays that out there, that he leaked memos to a friend at Columbia Law School, which if you've been following this, there's a lot of other rabbit trails we can go down with that friend. But what was the reason? To try and prompt the appointment of a special counsel. And one, he was successful. He manipulated the system there. But also there, it didn't dawn on me. There might originally be corroboration for our conversation. This is how he thinks. So the fact that a photo he took at 1:56 p.m. and then at 3:12 p.m., his wife texts him the definition of 86, and that does not include anything threatening, when even the government shows, hey, if you just Google this and you look at the data, this is even before the conversation erupted because of his post, it was very easy to find that many people took it as a threat of violence, meaning to kill or murder. But then 2 minutes later, he makes the social media post. That kind of sounds like the kind of thing a guy who would leak to the New York Times memos to get a special counsel would plan in advance. It just kind of rings true, to quote his former colleague, John Brennan. And then an hour after that, almost 2 hours really, it was at 4:52, a friend reached out to his wife, very upset about the content of that, saying, your Trump derangement syndrome has gone too far. Why are you doing this? Don't you know some people will see that as a threat? There's other layers to this too. James Comey was selling a book at the time that was about rhetoric online being a vector for getting people to do things.
4: Well, of course.
6: Marching orders, so to speak. That was a plot line in his book. He had to have been thinking about that, especially with all this alibis that he gets out there. There's other text messages too, Logan, yeah, that show him between his publishers saying, I mean, it wasn't my intent, but if it sells books, I'm okay with it.
4: Yeah, look, I'm never shocked with any of this, because also I know that people will claim that social media rhetoric and all those things. And by the way, I'm totally on board with the idea of us becoming a much more civilized debater country where we actually can have these discussions. However, it's only one-sided. And I'll say that, by the way, for both sides here. It seems to be, yeah, I'm in favor of something like this and being better and not, you know, forcing people to you know, go to extreme measures because of stuff they see on a screen. If it, you know, reflects me in the way that I want to be reflected. But if it's the other political party or the shoes on the other foot, then all of a sudden all is fair. And I don't like that at all. And I feel like there's way, way, way too many people who believe that. I want to take a phone call, though. Let's go to Will in Indiana on line two. Will, go ahead.
10: Yes, I'd like to thank you for what you do. And I just wondered if this would make his wife a co-conspirator.
6: So what is interesting is the reason we're seeing this is because of their motion, the Comey defense team's motion, to
4: try
6: and
4: get they're looking into it.
6: Certain information thrown out. But the fact that there's this timeline, we know that she made public statements as well, the wife, there could be an avenue, if that's what the Department of Justice wants to do, to look into that. I don't know. It publicly, she's not been charged with anything that I'm aware of. But if it goes down that line and that they were saying to each other, that one would probably have to flip on the other to get there. But the fact of it seems just so coordinated that, hey, let's memorialize this conversation of ours. And regardless of, in his mea culpa post, he said, like, I had no idea that some people used that language as meaning something violent. One, a lot of people pointed out that's absurd. You were the FBI director. You worked against mobsters. You know that was terminology that would be used. But on top of that, it also goes to show this evidence they have shows that they were having that conversation. There is no other reason even if it is purely innocent, not just trying to memorialize it, and they got mad at each other and were in separate rooms, and she texted a screenshot instead of talking to him because they were just on a walk on the beach. But even if that's the answer, it shows they were having the conversation that some people could take this differently.
4: They could take it wrong. And I think that, to me, shows so much intent and so much information that we now have. It wasn't just a flippant, you know, I took this picture 3 seconds later, I posted it, I didn't think about it. This is a discussion that was happening internally with him and his wife about whether it was worth them taking this risk. I mean, that's really what you can look at it that way. Look, we only got a minute left. When we get back, we're going to talk about some new reports that the ACLJ are working on. CeCe Hiles is going to be joining us. I want you to go ahead and get on hold, though. 1-800-684-3110. That's 1-800-684-3110 if you want to be on the air today. Also, we are, what, at the 20th here? We are really closing in on the end of our Impact match. I want you to be a part of it. We're going to have a special week next week, though. So this is really kind of the last day of our generic Impact match, if you will. So be a part of it today. Your donations are doubled. Scan the QR code that you see on the screen right now. All donations, again, are doubled because there's other ACLJ members and champions ready to unlock their pledge right now. So I appreciate everyone who has done it already. So many of you have. It's been an amazing month here at the ACLJ. But help us finish strong. Again, that's at aclj.org. Go call in, too. Where you at? Yeah, Will, you want to call in? I think you should call
6: in. I'll call in and talk to you.
4: Someone should call in.
6: Via phone.
4: We got a few lines open. Just going to be honest with you. Six lines. 1-800-684-3110. Be a part of the show.
11: 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Wade, and standing up for the religious liberty of our kids and seniors. But even with the many historic wins we've achieved, the battle is far from over. The attacks on our constitutionally protected rights persist. Countless unborn babies remain in jeopardy. 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

0: Back to Seculo. The work of the ACLJ continues. Senior counsel for the ACLJ, Cece Heil, is joining us right now, who is involved in all of our cases as well internationally. And there is some disturbing but also not so shocking things happening out of the world of the United Nations. And of course, an ACLJ report has come out that I'm sure you're a part of here that really shows the true double standard that comes out of something like the UN in terms of the way they treat every other country that they may have issues with. The world may have issues with.
1: Right.
0: And how they treat Israel.
1: Well, you're right. So this is the 63rd session of the Human Rights Council. And each session, which there's three each year, we have the opportunity to submit written submissions. And then we have the opportunity following that to do oral interventions, which we take every single opportunity that we're given. And this time, you know, it's always kind of a decision. What are we going to cover? And it just happened to follow the United Nations Secretary, the Human Rights Council Secretary General Guterres had visited Syria. Okay, so Syria is not the bastion, you know, of human rights protection. He's in Syria, and he takes that time that he is in Syria not to address Syria's human rights issues. He actually praises them and pledges support to Syria. Guess what he does? He takes that opportunity to condemn Israel. And so when we were thinking about what we're going to do, I'm like, okay, this is just ridiculous. This bias that we've talked about over and over and over for years at the UN, we have to address this. And we're going to start off with showing the Secretary General, even when he's in Syria, yeah, he can't waste a moment to condemn Israel. So when we put this report together, we highlight every single issue where the UN literally is always targeting Israel with baseless criticism. And we show that since 2006, the General Assembly has condemned Israel 187 times, which you might think, okay, well, that's no big deal. But then when you think they've only condemned Iran, Iran and North Korea 11 times,
0: right.
1: 11. So you have the General Assembly 187 times. Then you go to the Human Rights Council. They've condemned Israel 116 times. And once again, you know, Iran, I think, only got 18 and Venezuela 4. So it's ridiculous. And I can keep going on how
0: it continues. I think when people ask about the importance of us being there, I mean, some of it is to just hold a mirror up and say, hey, look what's happening. Look what you are doing, UN. Look at the way you're treating this situation. Because if no one is there to even hold them accountable, you know, then this is what happens. So when we think about how we have to get involved in the UN,
1: yes,
0: this is a big part of it, which is to somewhat show them what they've actually done, because they're very easy to fall on their own biases. And then again, you hold up a mirror and maybe things can change.
1: Right. I mean, we even point out, like, we can address this under, you have to address certain issues under agenda items, and they have 10 agenda items. And we even pointed out, look, your agenda items, they're general. It's like agenda one is organizational and procedural matters.
0: Right.
1: Then you have annual reports or promotion and protection of human rights or racism. But agenda seven is totally right against Israel about the human rights situation in Palestine and other occupied Arab territories. So it's literally
2: right there, even using the word occupied.
1: Absolutely. Absolutely. So it's like even your agenda items are absolutely biased. Like, you cannot get away with it. And we, again, I can point out more, the Commission of Inquiry, which we point out all the time, does these reports. They have a 94-page report condemning Israel for targeting Palestinian children. Only out of that 94-page report, only 13 pages address any children. And these are the things they say. Well, girls are forced to wear veils. How is that Israel's fault? That is not an Israel thing. Israel does not force Palestinian girls to wear veils, but they don't have any allegations. So it is just false. And, you know, we point that out. We point out that the Office for the Coordination of Humanitarian Affairs on the occupied Palestinian territory, in 2021, they dismissed the head because she had the audacity to criticize rocket attacks from Gaza against Israeli citizens. And so she gets dismissed. So, again, 1,462 UNRWA workers were members of Hamas.
0: Right.
1: No problems there. It is ridiculous. We point out just item after item. And then we just say, look, you need to take an honest look at your own work and the work of your sister organs. And you need to address this because this is not justice. You are not following your mandate when you are targeting the one democratic, you know, country in the Middle East.
2: Well, and I think, Cece, one thing that we've talked about here, one, the importance for us to be there, that we actually are able to utilize the UN many times in some of our cases of false detention. You've had a lot of good progress working with some of the organizations at the UN. But it's not just us filing reports like this. The fact that we can file reports like this, and hopefully they are at least to some degree looked at by some of the member states, are because of all the hard work we put in at the UN. We make sure we file in every UPR. We make sure that we are there in person, sending videos, that we are a known entity, and to some degree, because of that, earn the respect of the UN, not just always criticizing it,
1: right,
2: but participating in it. So it's, yes, these are very good work product, but it's not just the work that goes into this work product, it's also all of the work that you and your team have to put in at the UN for it to even be remotely taken seriously, because you have to earn the respect to even hold that mirror up.
1: Yeah, it's great. Like you said, we have great relationships. I even have great personal relationships with a lot of the special procedures. So like the Working Group on Arbitrary Detention. And they do a lot of good work. And so we absolutely maintain those good relationships. But we do also want to hold the United Nations and the Human Rights Council, you know, when they are wrong, we need to tell them they're wrong. And we need to make sure that people who rely on these reports and think that, oh, it's the UN, so, you know, it's the gospel, that we're pointing out it's not. There is bias when you're talking about Israel. There is real bias, and you have to seek the truth.
0: I see a lot of comments coming in. Someone said, what a job to try to even speak truth to the UN. So I understand, Cece, you probably understand that more than anyone.
1: There are times when I am sitting there, especially when we are talking about Israel, that I tell the team, please watch my back, because I don't know if somebody's going to come in and stab me, because I am literally a lot of times the only person that is sitting there taking the position that Israel has the right to defend themselves.
0: And that's why we got to be there. Okay. And look, thankfully we have that opportunity. I don't think people understand that. It's not like anyone could just walk in.
1: That's right.
0: To the UN. We have a special clearance to do all of this.
1: That's right. And only the people with the NGOs that have that status can do that. And so we take that opportunity. We take it seriously. And I say this all the time. I know people think the UN is useless, but guess what? It's there, and that's where, you know, the member states meet, and so we're going to be there speaking the truth.
0: Absolutely, and thankfully we can be there, whether it's through the ACLJ, through our European Center, whether it was ACLJ Jerusalem, whatever it needs to be, our whole work that we do internationally. Of course, it's not just limited to the United States of America, but a lot of it is the interest of the United States of America. So thank you, Cece, for joining us. Look, we got a second half hour coming up. Don't go anywhere if you are watching online. 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
1: 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This is Seculo. 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
2: Second half hour of Seculo. Here we are. It's Thursday. It is August 20th. Be a part of the show today at 1-800-684-3110. 1-800-684-3110. We always want to reset the topic of the day. A lot of you are just joining us online. We see our numbers growing. So, of course, we want to give you an update. When I said there was breaking news on the James Comey 8647 situation, you may have said, Logan, what is this? And you know, a lot of this has been, oh, he's casually posted this interesting shell formation he saw. And you may think that this is something like a lot of us have done. You took a quick picture, you weren't really thinking about it much, thought it was funny, posted it, and realized you've had global ramifications. We've all been there. But for James Comey, what we found out now with this released information, with these phone records, text message records released, that there was at least some thought that went into this, because we saw there was actually about an hour that was between that simple walk on the beach with his wife and the posting time. And 2 minutes before he posted, his wife sent a screenshot, a text message with a definition of what 86 meant, which at least tells you, though the definition she sent certainly is more on his side because it doesn't have anything to do with any sort of violence. It shows that conversation was happening internally, that they were having this debate, whether it was his wife standing right next to him, maybe she was in the other room an hour later and said, hey, maybe we need to think about this, or hey, let's look it up, could be fine. Oh, looks like we're all good. That conversation happened, which means this idea of, I had no idea people could take it as anything violence, pretty much should be thrown out completely, because we at least know that there was a seed of doubt based on these text messages. We can at least come to some sort of inferred conclusion.
3: Well, and we have to ask, why are we seeing this, right? Because he's not on trial yet. These are all preliminary motions, preliminary hearings that are being asked for. Still coming as of right now. Yeah. Now, why we're seeing this? The defense is trying to get it all thrown out. And in a filing by his defense team, they say Mr. Comey was not previously aware of any violent connotation of 8647, which, as explained above, is a popular political slogan, right? So that's what they initially argued. Why we are getting these exhibits now are because the government is saying, not so fast. We think you actually were. So yes, this is valid. Yes, these things shouldn't be thrown out. You shouldn't suppress some of this evidence. That is why this is going back and forth. And also remember, because I think it's very misunderstood in the podcast world, in the online media world, looking at conservative legal cases right now, that if you're seeing evidence before a trial, you haven't seen all the evidence that the prosecutors have. I think you can almost always bet on that, that they don't show the entire case before it goes to trial for a reason. But they are showing evidence here that they think shows, to contrast the claims of Comey's defense team, that, yeah, he actually did previously have some awareness that this could mean something. Why? Well, he took the photo at 1:56. His wife texted him the response at 3:12 with a definition that looks like cover for him to post it. Memorialized in the cloud forever. And then 2 minutes later at 3:14, he puts on post on social media on Instagram, cool shell formation I found while on my walk on the beach. He didn't do that in the moment either. It wasn't this, I saw this and I immediately posted it. It was more than an hour later. Plenty of time for this discussion and this alibi text from his wife saying, don't worry, it just means get rid of in a nice restaurant and bar industry kind of talk.
2: All right, we're gonna take some more phone calls coming up. I got two lines still open. If you're on hold, Martin, DJ Michael, stay on hold. Richard, we're gonna get to you guys in just a few minutes, but phone lines are open still at 1-800-684-3110. We're also gonna give you a little update. President Trump throws out another threat to Iran. What are we gonna take from it? Do you believe it? Do you think this is real? Do you think this is something that has some validity to it, or do you think this is more

0: back. Let's chat that out when we get back. 1-800-684-3110. Of course, ACLJ. It's an Impact match. Be a part of it today. Be right back.
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0: Welcome back. We got some phone lines open for you, 1-800-684-3110. Will, you want to take some calls? You
5: want to talk to Sharon?
0: All right, let's take some calls. Let's kick it off. So maybe got a different point of view. Let's go to Michael, line one. Go ahead, Michael.
6: Hey, thank you so much, Logan, for taking my call. How you doing?
0: I'm good, man. How are you?
6: Good. I don't want to throw up on you, but kind of frustrated. I mean, I'm looking, and I'll get to Comey real quick, and I'll be brief. But in the last 10 years, I think we've had two people go to jail for contempt of court or Congress, and both of them are Republicans. This Fauci thing, I'd be surprised if anything happens. But getting to Comey, all the things he's done, it seems like conspiracies that, you know, with, you know, leaking information, seems like those are all criminal. Some of that stuff he's done is criminal. And I love this administration's policies. I support every one of them. But my question is, this thing he wrote, I mean, a quick AI, artificial intelligence search, it says that, you know, it has a perfect definition that she gave Comey's wife. But it also says a darker slang context to eliminate or kill them.
0: Right. Look, Michael, I think that you're right in the sense of course, this should be pretty easy. There is, though, the discussion, I know we were chatting about this, of is anything going to happen? Look, I think you're not wrong to be skeptical when you look at the decades of which we've dealt with anything like this. Do I think it's good that's being brought to light? Do I think it's good that there's these conversations happening and that there will be some sort of trial that could happen and it could maybe make it there? Do I expect you'll see out of this James Comey serving prison time? I think we got to be, you know, keep your expectations in check here.
5: Right. Well, and to Michael's point, it almost seems as if this is some trivial issue because of everything that James Comey has done in horrible election interference, yeah, leaking to get special counsels, all the stuff that
0: is more just an additional
5: perpetrated on this country.
0: You know, proof in the pudding here, if you will.
5: But to that same point is that, I mean, 18 USC Section 871, threats against the president or successors to the presidency, talk about this very issue. And it doesn't say you have to attempt. This is just making threats. And if someone like James Comey, who has thought he is not just above the law, but is the law, it's like almost you referenced Dr. Fauci, who said, I am the science. This is as if Comey believed he was the law. That's why he was the one who went out in the on-again, off-again investigating of Hillary Clinton. He even makes reference in some of these messages that the state put forward. He says, I can't believe that liberals forgot how much they hate me. Right? He wasn't a good guy on the political stage. Why? Because he got involved with everything and broke the rules and wrote them his own way and did everything according to the James Comey standard, not the U.S. constitutional standard. And so I think why it's not a trivial thing is because if this is normalized by people that, like James Comey, big figures, it's the same thing he wrote about in his novel. It's when those people become vectors for violence. His attorneys tried to argue that some of this should be thrown out because it wasn't directed at the president. It was directed to his followers by posting it to his Instagram. And also the president was 7,000 miles away. So it couldn't have been a threat because the president was in the UAE and Qatar at the time. These arguments shouldn't be, even in my opinion, something that is normalized. That, like, no, you can't make a threat to the president because he was 7,000 miles away. No, that's, you couldn't make an attempt on his life at that moment. You can make a threat. And what we're seeing is
0: if you're blasting on social media, you're right, telling other people.
5: You're seeing radical people, crazy people that have multiple times attempted to do what? Kill this president. And you've seen political violence from the left that take their marching orders from people that think they're being cute by posting seashells on their Instagram. I think it isn't just something that you can brush off. I think it's part of the problem with political rhetoric is people like James Comey saying, oh, I was so naive.
0: And knowing there likely could be no consequences for it.
5: That's true.
0: And that's, you know, that he kind of knows that. He's been through it himself. He's dished out the no consequences before.
5: But also to Michael's point is that it almost seems like that screenshot that she sent of the definition was self-edited.
0: His point,
5: you quickly get that definition, and she sent that as to be like, look, you're right.
0: But even the definition alone, let's go to Martin in North Carolina, ACLJ champion. Thank you, Martin, for doing that. You're on the air.
7: Thank you. Y'all pretty much said what I was going to say and what Michael did, too. I also looked up the definition of get rid of, and it says throw away or remove. The only good thing about throwing away would be to trash. But in any case, what I told the screener was there's no good connotation of that term. And I looked up two other definitions to make sure I'm saying it right. Subversion. It's a way of subverting the government, or can be looked at to weaken it and start something that just shouldn't be there. And then insurrection, which moves the subversion into attacks and violence. So to say that there's nothing in this, whether it's now or not, and everybody knows he's the 47th president, that's ludicrous to my mind. And yes, to what Will was saying too, I would think that even if he was 7,000 miles away, that could be a direct threat because you're not in friendly territories over in the Mideast and things like that nature.
5: Well, Martin, the only caution I would have, though, is that the term get rid of, I would not see that as a direct threat because we know, what has he tried to do? Get the president taken out of office. How? Through impeachments, through things like that. So that is, I think, where that mindset of saying, like, this is okay is. There are probably people that could use get rid of as a threatening type language. I think that one is much more of a gray area, though, rather than the definition right under the one she took the screenshot of is explicit that people use this to mean language that will get your videos demonetized, saying kill and things, you know, like those type of things. you see on social media people avoiding words like that. Why? Because it gets suppressed.
0: No, we have to do it here. We have to be careful here on certain words, not just for demonetization, but even just being served. And then sometimes you understand it. You know, if you start talking about certain topics, some of these platforms want to make sure, you know, that their systems go, okay, we don't want this discussion to get out there because they're talking about violence. So I get it. It's not like I'm pushing actually back against that. I understand we have to be careful. And there are times, even in some of these conversations, we forget that and we learn the hard way because we go, oh yeah, you can't. It's not that you can't say them. No one's telling you what you can and can't say, but you know it's going to suppress your audience because you were talking about things that are threatening in nature, and you understand an advertisement-driven social media platform, you know, their AI that is running all of this goes, yeah, we're going to not push that to as many people because we know an advertiser probably doesn't want to be associated with that kind of language, or we don't know what they're talking about. And it could be something that is going to be either violent itself or inspire violence.
5: Well, and also calling for an impeachment of a political candidate is not rhetoric. Yeah. That is protected speech. That's also real hard to do.
0: I'm pretty sure everyone has called for an impeachment of their political rival.
5: So I think if he was saying get rid of through that process, which is going to be a part of his defense if it gets to that point, is saying like, no, getting rid of someone from office, even if they are elected, that's not violence. That's not a threat. That is protected speech. You can say, I want this person not in office anymore. I think they're corrupt. I think they're guilty of criminal activity. That's not in and of itself threatening language, but if it crosses that line, that is a violation of federal law.
0: Yeah, and hey, phone lines are open. We're going to take some more calls in the next segment. It'll be the last segment of the day, and I want you to be part of the team today, so give me a call. It's just me and Will today, so 1-800-684-3110, at least for the rest of the show. 1-800-684-3110. That being said, I want to take a minute to, of course, tell you about our Impact Match. It has been a big time. Let's throw up that QR code. Look, we're taking action in the court. You've heard about this. You know, James Comey, you started thinking deep state. And look, we tried to be holding the deep state accountable. He's had some underhanded attacks on our systems of law, obviously the outrageous hoaxes that were involved with the president. And we're getting these answers in court. We want you to be a part of it. We have been fighting against the entrenched deep state. Now, look, it becomes almost a cliche to say that. But you know what we're really talking about here. And I want you to have your gift doubled today through our Impact Match. We can just go through a few of them real quick. Yesterday, we filed our latest FOIA to expose that Oxford comma situation. The FBI investigation looked into traces Comey's firing to collusion between Trump and Russia. The president then at ACLJ FOIA uncovered internal emails showing the Biden FBI used radical left groups to spy on other people. We've sued the FBI. I mean, there's just something, honestly, this is such a big list. I can't even go through it right now in the next 15 seconds. We have dozens of active FOIA cases right now, and we can only devote so much legal power to it. But all of that power is because you're supporting the work at ACLJ.org. Go to ACLJ.org/impact. We're back with your calls and comments coming up.
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0: Welcome back. Last segment of the day. Be a part of the show right now. This is the last chance to call in. 1-800-684-3110. Be kind and quick to the phone screeners, and I'll do my best to get you on the air today. Do it right now at 1-800-684-3110. I want to jump first to an ACLJ champion. That's someone that gives on a monthly basis, like a membership. They've already signed up. They've been doing it. And, of course, I like to bump them up to the front, so though they haven't been on hold the longest, they actually get to be first in line. So let's go to Marion in Texas. Go ahead.
13: Yes, my comment is that, you know, the media and the left all want us to admit that Trump's doing all this wrong stuff. But here's the way I look at it. When they can admit that at Benghazi, when Obama let all those people, he told them to stand down and we had a lot of Americans lost. When they admit that they did wrong there, whenever Biden told the military to get out of Afghanistan and left billions of dollars of our equipment there, and then a lot of the citizens got murdered because we no longer had a military presence. When they and every president, including the Democrats and the Republicans, have said that we need to get rid of nuclear weapons or possibilities in Iran, when they can admit all those things, then we'll start having a heart-to-heart conversation with them about things that they think that Trump has done wrong. So that's basically my point. And he just gets criticized for everything. He has stopped some world wars. He stopped wars in Pakistan and India. He stopped them around the world. And all they do is want to criticize him without taking any fault or responsibility of things that they definitely did wrong.
5: Well, and Marion, I think to that point as well, when it becomes really difficult to have an honest conversation about things when one side, and I think this does go also for the treatment of some issues from the right to members of the left. If you can't have an honest conversation about some things and every single thing, anyone that is your political other, the political other side does, if they can't do a single thing that you are like, oh, okay, that's not a bad thing,
0: it must be wrong,
5: then this is what you end up with, right? Like there are even some of the military action that President Obama did, you can criticize. And there may be some things you can look at and say, okay, they were working here. They were doing this. This isn't too outside of the scope of the foreign policy. There's actually things that people on the left criticize the Obama administration for, things like the enhancement of the drone program. That those on the right, if they were looking at it, be like, man, maybe that was a better way to conduct some of these operations. But to your point, it's hard when you see the other side and every single thing he's done with Iran from day one began as this is an illegal war. He's just rushing Americans into war. That when you get to a point like today where he's like, Iran is going to have an economic D-Day where he's going to tank their economy, then you either sound like, if you're like us, like, okay, do we believe him? Why isn't the economy already tanked? Why does it need that now? Or is it going to back off in many other ways and use it as a negotiating tactic? then if we were to come on and say, why? Like, why are we just now getting to this and all that? Then it sounds like, oh, look at them. They're siding with the left, right? It becomes hard for you, even if you agree with the way this conflict is going or you agree with the administration's tactics. You can't honestly talk about something with any sort of open mind or criticism without being accused of being the political other side, because that's how they framed it, Marion, to your point, is that every single thing he's done is bad and evil. They can't look at it and be like, Iran's bad. Maybe we could join in and work with the president and find a way that we more agree with forward on this. Instead, they end up taking the side of Iran. They become Ayatollah apologists. You see El Sayed in Michigan that's like, listen, campaign, don't say anything. There's a lot of people in our community that are sad today that Ayatollah Khomeini is dead. Really? That's where we're at? So it is frustrating, because as we look at this, there are legitimate criticisms you can make over some of the ways that it's extended. But as soon as you do that, you're either have Trump derangement syndrome, or you are 100% on the left at that point. You can't have open discussions anymore.
0: I think he was looking at me when he said that.
5: Well, people accuse you of being a lefty, Logan.
0: I see that all the time in the chat.
5: That's right.
0: Yeah, because I call people out on both sides.
5: How dare you?
0: Like I said, you can't do that in today's economy.
5: Right, that's what I'm saying.
0: I'm in environment, but I like today's economy also. Let's go to DJ in Texas. Not in today's economy. DJ, you're on the air.
14: Hi, guys. Yeah, the Comey seashell case, people need to realize it's as real and credible and serious as the former Olympian who supposedly vandalized the reflecting pool. Were you bootlickers ever criticized?
5: I knew it.
15: Just waiting for it.
0: I knew it. 36 minutes you waited on hold. You wasted 36 minutes of your life.
5: I'm wondering, is he going to like use it as a TikTok reel or something?
0: You could have spent time with your family. You could have had a nice meal.
5: Could have found some seashells on the beach.
0: You could have done so much, but you decided, you know, I miss the days, Will, in this moment where you get charged per minute.
5: Oh, man, that would have been great.
0: It would have been great. Instead, it's unlimited. Why did we put him on hold? We can just get rid of him. We can 86. Just kidding. Just kidding. I'm just kidding. All right. Phone lines they're still open, but not really. We got 2.5 minutes left. Let's tell you about the ACLJ work. And look, we didn't get into President Trump having some adjustments to the Iran deal. We'll get to that probably tomorrow.
5: Yeah, I think we will.
0: We'll do it. Maybe we'll lead with that tomorrow. But between now and then, we only got a couple minutes, and we only got a couple days left during our Impact match. So your donations are doubled today. I want you to be a part of the team. The ACLJ has been working hard. You've heard from our legal staff. You've heard from our media team. We're working on this 24 hours a day, and I don't mean that in theory. I mean it actually. I wake up to text messages that have come in at 3 and 4 o'clock in the morning almost every day, because our team is all over the world, and they are working 24/7. And we know we have situations in China that we're working on right now. We have situations in the Middle East. We have situations right here at home. And, of course, throughout Europe. The ACLJ is involved in all of these areas of the world, fighting for religious freedom in all different kinds of ways. From a student, an individual person who wants to, let's say, carry their Bible into school, all the way to people who are politically imprisoned due to their faith. Or people who have been stripped of their rights in international places, or have no rights in general, and we need to go and try to change those things. Why the UN exists, why the ACLJ exists at the UN. Whether you feel like, again, we can get things done there or not, it doesn't matter. Our team is hard at work. We have a lot of people who need your help right now, because none of this, again, you're an ACLJ client, you're never going to get a bill, because people like you stood up for them. If you go to aclj.org/help, you're never going to get asked to then, you know, pony up some dough here at the end. No, no, no. That's not what we do here. Same with this show, by the way. I want to keep this show and all the content we produce free from any paywall. It's difficult. I'll be honest. People advise me saying, Logan, we should have this all behind some sort of paywall. People have to sign up to watch. And I don't want to do that. I fight against it, because I want to make sure you can take this content, share it with people who are not going to sign up for that paywall, because they may be on the other side. They may not be informed. And you can take it and you can share it with them. That's what I want to do with all of our content, but none of that happens without you. 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
18: News this hour from Town Hall. I'm Keith Peters in Washington. 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
19: Digital tools can track locations, collect data on how long it takes to perform a task, and access smartphone and laptop cameras. The trend is raising concern about how much privacy employees have given up, especially with more people working from home. Some employers use these tools transparently, but others do not. In some states, laws require employers to notify workers if they're being monitored. Experts recommend learning the types of data your organization collects. They also advise not using work devices for personal matters to protect your privacy. I'm Lisa Dwyer.
18: President Trump picks Dr. Heidi Overton, a top White House aide, to lead the Food and Drug Administration.
20: Heidi Overton, President Trump's pick to lead the FDA, is a medical doctor and deputy director of the White House Domestic Policy Council. She's already been working on several of Trump's second-term health initiatives. She stood by him as he suggested the number and timing of vaccines, like the combined MMR, could play a role in rising rates of autism. Scientific consensus and decades of studies conclude there is no link. Overton has been critical of abortion pills and, if confirmed, would be positioned to roll back FDA rules that made them more accessible. She needs Senate confirmation to become the new FDA head. I'm Julie Walker.
18: The Trump administration is increasing pressure on the island of Cuba by imposing more economic penalties on industries in that heavily sanctioned socialist country. On Wall Street, a rough day as the Dow is down by 703 points, the Nasdaq dropping 263, with the S&P 500 index lower by 66 points. More at townhall.com.
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18: Candidates are staking out their positions on AI data centers ahead of the November midterms. Correspondent Bob Agnew reports.
22: Critics of data centers popping up around the country complain they amount to unsightly intrusions into communities, damage the environment, and suck up more than their share of electricity. Supporters, including President Trump, stress their economic benefits and central role in the AI revolution. Many Republicans side with the president, but candidates of all stripes are tailoring their messages to court data-wary voters. The center's of a hot political issue in key states, including Virginia, Texas, Ohio, and Florida. Bob Agner reporting.
18: Communities still recovering from last weekend's hurricane in Hawaii could get pounded again in coming days from another tropical system gaining strength over warm Pacific waters. Hurricane Layla tore roofs off houses and left many households without electricity. News and analysis at townhall.com. From Washington, I'm Keith Peters.
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31: Morning glory and evening grace, America. Good Thursday to you. I am Hugh Hewitt. I want to say hello to my C-SPAN audience this week. C-SPAN has been running an interesting experiment. Stephanie Miller, 3 hours earlier today, she is a leftist. I am on the right. And so C-SPAN, it's sort of like their morning program where they have the lines dedicated for the left people and the line dedicated for the right people. And I've known Stephanie and like Stephanie and gotten along with her since we worked together at KFI in the early 1990s. Been a broadcast professional since 1990. I'm also a law professor at Chapman University School of Law in Orange County, California. And I'm here today to help you C-SPAN people learn what we do at Salem Media, both on the Salem Radio Broadcast Syndicated Network, which is a bunch of Salem-owned and operated stations, hundreds of radio affiliates as well, and on the Salem News Channel, which is available on every fast TV platform you can think of, Roku, Pluto, Amazon, Samsung, as well as at snc.tv and at hughhewitt.com. I also have a podcast, Highly Concentrated Hugh, which I'd like you to like and subscribe to. I have a YouTube channel, Hugh Hewitt, YouTube. I put my best interviews over there. I want to begin today by talking a little bit about what the Democrats have done, because it'll be a theme throughout the program today, given the Miranda Devine column on what John Ossoff slander of Natalie Harp has done, which is make Georgia a competitive race. It broke through to the wrong people. Normal Georgians look up and said, why did John Ossoff imply that this hardworking young woman whose life was saved by the right to try and is an evangelical Christian and loves Donald Trump and his administration, why did John Ossoff imply that she had was having an affair with Donald Trump? And that's because John Ossoff was attacking Donald Trump. She was collateral damage. Didn't matter. But you know what? It did matter. America doesn't like that. They know that Donald Trump punches harder than anyone that punches at him. They know he's got his own standards. They know he has his own unique style, and it offends a lot of people. But they don't believe in attacking his staff. Attack Donald Trump. Ossoff didn't do that. He attacked Natalie Harp, an innocent woman that I have a daughter, I have granddaughters. I do not want them and to have their character impugned by political actors if they happen to work for an executive who has them working a lot of hours. Natalie Harp works around the clock. Been working hard this week, for example, on the East Wing case. She works hard. I only deal with Natalie via text when I want the president on the radio program, on the television show. I text with Natalie. She gets the ball rolling if it's going to work and hands it off to the comms team. But she's always, always on and always, always working. And she's great at it. And Washington media took out a previous personal assistant to the president, Madeline Westerhaus. I knew Madeline, too. And I think they like to pick on young women, legacy media and Democratic candidates. And I repeat myself. But John Ossoff, more on that later. But John Ossoff is one of eight candidates Democrats have nominated this year. I want to make sure you know them all. We've got Angie Nixon in Florida, hard left. Peggy Flanagan in Minnesota, hard left. Abdul El-Sayed, hardest left, up in Michigan. James Tallarico, weird and left, in Texas. Troy Jackson, hard left, in Minnesota. Roy Cooper, pretends to be not hard left, but is hard left, soft on crime, soft on immigration. Sherrod Brown, old and hard left, infirm like Joe Biden, and hard left in Ohio. And John Ossoff, beige, basically a nobody from nowhere. And he had to get some attention because he thinks he can run for president. So he tried to get some attention. It's blown up in his hands. And they know it because if you say anything about it online, all the left-wing trolls come out. All the apparatchiks of the left, the aging apparatchiks of the left come out and defend John Ossoff. Doesn't work. Doesn't work. America saw, America heard, America judged John Ossoff. But what do we know? We know all of these people by what Angie Nixon and Abdul El-Sayed tells us about them. Here's Angie Nixon at the Clay County Speaks podcast with Dania Marie Foster, cut number one.
0: What is your opinion on specific Democratic reforms, such as abolishing the Electoral College, abolishing the filibuster, allowing non-party affiliated voters to participate in primary elections, implementing different voting systems like ranked choice voting?
4: Yeah, and you can break it down. Sure. So abolish the Electoral College. I'm fine with that. I believe in I believe one vote, one person, and yes, like
31: that's enough for that cut. She wants to repeal the Constitution. We're not getting rid of the Electoral College because it's not happening. It's a constitutional amendment. So either she's not smart or she's a radical. Cut number two with Dani Marie Foster.
4: You got to get these, you got to close these corporate tax loopholes. You have to put the DEI.
0: Oh, that's a dirty
4: policies
0: word
4: back in place.
31: You want DEI back. There you go. Again, DSA candidate, represents all these Senate candidates I talked about. Angie Nixon on Midas Touch this time with Katie Fang. Cut number three.
4: So I'm looking forward to going to Washington, D.C. to provide everyday hardworking people with some relief after we work to, you know, impeach and I vote to remove Donald Trump and we hold. Okay,
31: there you go. She doesn't get to vote to impeach. She's a member of the Senate. She can vote to remove and convict. She doesn't know that, I don't think. Let's go on to cut number five. Angie Nixon on MS Now with Simone Sanders talking about her decision recently to join the DSA, the cult of revolutionary, sort of French revolutionary fanatics inside the Democratic Party that has taken over this cycle. Cut number five.
5: Did you join DSA? Is this about the organizing capacity and less about the issues? Because even today, like Republicans across the country, but especially the Republican Senate Campaign Committee, they are coming out hitting you as a socialist. It's not aligned with Florida values. But the answer you're giving today makes me feel like it's not about the socialists. It's about the organizing capacity. Is that accurate?
4: It's actually... Yeah, no, it's actually about the issues that they care about the most, right? And DSA, they didn't help me on my campaign. They didn't endorse me.
31: What issue do they care about the most? They hate the United States Constitution. They're on record. I played that for you 2 days ago. They want to get rid of the Senate. They want to get rid of the Electoral College. They hate the United States way of government. They want centralized government. They want a dictatorship. That's where it always ends up with French revolutionaries. Let me jump down now to Abdul El-Sayed. Campaigning at a presser yesterday, cut number 10.
6: make it just happen there. The guy saying you're an Arab, you don't care about black folks. You know, I hate to say this, but I continue to hear it from older black folks and people like this. Some of Denzel's colleagues tell me that they're uncommitted for you.
7: You know, there's been an effort, I think, to divide people against each other. And unfortunately, you see that the consequence of that, to tell us that some group or another group have to be counterposed because there's not enough for all of us. I am Arab. I'm also African. My family immigrated to this country from Egypt. I'm proud of my African heritage.
31: All right. I just want to throw a flag here. He is from Egypt. His family is from Egypt. He's an Egyptian-American. He's an American citizen born in the United States. No doubt about it. Muslim. That's fine. Egyptians don't often identify as blacks and as Africans. I don't think that's going to work. The fact he's worried about this is because he did not poll well in the primary in the black precincts of Detroit because they don't like him, because he's a radical leftist and black people want jobs in Michigan and they want Carr to come back. He hates the American Dream Cruise. He's actually just kind of a nut like Angie King. Mike Rogers had this to say. He's running against mainstream Mike Rogers. Mainstream Mike Rogers, Mr. Down the Middle, Michigan Republican. Cut number 11.
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11: It is going to require taxes, and the question of how much of those taxes we would ask working Americans to pay. I think it's important that from the political economy perspective, that everybody pays a bit in.
31: Everybody pays a bit in, and everybody loses their health care insurance, and Medicare goes broke and doesn't serve seniors anymore. Al said it's just as radical as Angie King, who's just as radical as Troy Jackson, as Tallarica, who's also weird, just as radical as Peggy Flanagan. I'll talk with Michelle Tafoya after the break. Just as radical as John Ossoff and the ethics of a scumbag. Roy Cooper pretends to be a moderate, not a moderate, soft on crime, soft on illegal immigration. Sherrod Brown, old and crazy. I'm in the Relief Factor studio. I did not get my miles in this morning. Had to go to the airport and went to physical therapy for my shoulder, which is not something that Relief Factor can do. Relief Factor cannot take a rotator cuff tear and put it back. It did, however. I did my 10K yesterday. I'm fine. That's because I take Relief Factor every day. 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
31: Welcome back, America. I'm Hugh Hewitt. I want to tell my C-SPAN audience, especially about my next guest, Jim Garrity. If you take the Washington Post, look at him there. He's my frenemy. He's reading about the Cleveland Browns because he's a Jets fan, and that's how he reads down. He gives himself hope by reading about the Cleveland Browns.
18: It was Wall Street Journal. Rock bottom quarterback competition. Discussing Shedeur Sanders and Deshaun. Anyway, we're not here to talk about that. And
31: No, we're not.
18: It's preseason.
31: I will get you back, Mr. Jets fan. Let me tell the C-SPAN audience about Jim. Jim is a weekly columnist for the Washington Post. His column appears on Tuesday and print on Wednesday. He is the Morning Jolt editor at National Review, where he is their senior political writer. He is the host of the Monday through Friday podcast, 3 Martini Lunch. He is also on the Editor's Podcast, which is usually on Tuesday. Sometimes he comes back as well at the end of the week, the Editor's Podcast for National Review. The Morning Jolt you should sign up for, and you should follow Jim at jimgarrity.com and listen to nothing that he says about the Browns because he's a paid assassin, hates the Browns because they beat the Jets at every opportunity. Garrity, the indispensable.
18: Not many opportunities.
31: No, there aren't many opportunities. I call him the indispensable because he's been on the program for more than 20 years, and we've been doing this shtick for 20 years. Jim, I want to start by asking you where do you think this election is going? Because the Republicans should get wiped out, but the Democrats are trying very hard with Angie Nixon and Abdul El-Sayed and Peggy Flanagan and Troy Jackson and John Ossoff and James Tallarico to keep the Republicans in the game.
18: Yeah. The pessimistic take is that we are in for 2006 again. And I think it was last week when I was on this program where you mentioned how long we've been doing it. And I realized that, yes, I've been doing your program since before I had kids. And I dropped off my older one at college this week. And it's a sign of just how long we've been doing this. So I have traumatic memories of 2006. But I remember, you know, Bush had just been reelected. Iraq War was going badly. Katrina. I know it's totally different because there were a bunch of Republican incumbents who were involved in sex scandals. Yes. Hugh, and as we all know, thankfully that's out of the system. We don't have to worry about that anymore. Yes. Mark Foley, you know, everything that could go wrong for Republicans did go wrong that cycle. And Republicans, I believe they lost off the top of my head 31 House seats. Yeah. And control.
3: They did not
18: Senate,
3: lose the Senate,
18: and,
3: though. Oh, yeah, yes, okay. They did lose the Senate.
18: But it was a really rough year, right? And so my first thought was like, well, this could be like that. What does seem not crazy is to imagine that we end up with something akin to 2022, in which we were expecting Republicans to have this phenomenal year. Inflation had hit 9%. People were really upset about gas prices. People were really upset about the cost of living. Republicans did win control of the House, but by a pretty small margin, and I think they were expecting a lot more, and did not win control of the Senate. And there was kind of this sense of like, well, Republicans had nominated a bunch of, you know, fruitcake candidates who were just not, you know, like the guy they had running against Shapiro in Pennsylvania. Like this year was Stacey Garrity as the first real statewide
3: candidate. She's a real candidate.
18: Shapiro has had as a governor, right? But he's still going to win. I shouldn't get anybody's hopes up, but like she's running a real campaign, which is not something he had to deal with 4 years ago. So you look at this, there are enough fruitcake candidates on the Democratic side that they could leave some races on the table. And I think Abdullah Al-Sayed is probably example number one. Hugh, have you noticed that the coverage of Abdullah Al-Sayed, in particular since the Fox News poll, but really in the last week or so, in the mainstream media, New York Times, NBC News, CNN, the tone is very much, well, this is going to be a good year for Democrats, but you know, Michigan might be the exception.
3: Yep.
18: And part of it's, yes, he had this very divided Democratic primary. Some of it is that Mike Rogers is a better-than-average Republican candidate. But a lot of it is just that Abdullah Al-Sayed has a lot of baggage. And one of the things I wrote about this week, Hugh, was that he's doing Labor Day weekend, this big Islamic Society of North America conference. I know it's going to shock you, but some of the speakers at this conference are controversial. Some of these speakers are not, you know, nice people. And if you're Abdullah Al-Sayed, you're running in a general election. The primary is over, right? You already, if your name by itself is Abdullah Al-Sayed and people knew nothing else about you, you were still going to do very well amongst the Muslims who are voters in Michigan, right? You have that demographic locked up. If elected, Abdullah Al-Sayed would be the first Muslim senator in the United States. I could hear everybody making Barack Obama jokes, ha ha ha, right? It's one of those things where Abdullah Al-Sayed has this demographic locked up, and yet he's spending part of it going to this conference associating with some really shady characters. So now the question, like, this is not what any advisor would say. This is not the strategy in which you say, okay, it's a general election, you go to the middle, you go to the Apple Festival, you go to these non-controversial, you know, look, I'm just like you, I'm normal, you know, all this kind of stuff. And he's not doing that, which if you're a Democrat in Michigan, probably makes you nervous that he wants to run as exactly the same guy he was in the primary. And that's probably going to be a tougher sell than a, you know, generic Democrat. The Democrat running against John James in the gubernatorial race is running well ahead of him. So, like, was it this week where they had Democrats for Rogers? I mean,
3: oh, yeah.
18: There are a bunch of Democrats who look at this guy and say, we can't pull the lever for him.
3: So let me ask you about door number two, Jim Garrity, is Michelle Tafoya, who's coming up later this hour. Michelle is running in Minnesota, NFL sideline reporter. She's running against another DSAer, Peggy Flanagan, who cosplays as a fundamentalist Muslim woman dressed in full garb. And I think maybe that's and she's the lieutenant governor to Tim Walz. Mm-hmm.
18: Yeah.
3: And I'm beginning to think they may have put that in play. I saw a poll today. She's down by four. And if we saw Ruffini this week, and I'll give you the last 2.5 minutes, Ruffini said he did a backwards-looking analysis of 30 years. In August especially, the polling bias towards Democrats is in excess of 5%. 2 minutes to you, Jim Garrity.
18: I don't know if it's 5%, but I do believe it exists to some extent. You mentioned the Three Martini Lunch, which I co-host with Greg Corumbus. Hugh, in the history of our program, which is now 16 years, we have had 8 guests. We don't do it very often. It has to be somebody who we think of as really special, somebody who's a big name, and somebody who's willing to do it, which is, you know, 3 really important criteria.
3: Yeah.
18: I know you have like 8 guests per hour, but Michelle Tafoya is one of those 8 guests we've had in our history. And, you know, if you're a Minnesota Republican, you want to have your best candidates on the field. You have your best candidate, and they avoid

0: Sign up for the Morning Jolt over at National Review. It's a great morning newsletter. 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Read him in the Washington Post if you're a subscriber every Tuesday or a print edition on Wednesday morning. Thank you, Jim. I'll tell Michelle Tafoya that you said nice things about her when she's coming up later in the hour. Don't go anywhere, America. I'm Hugh Hewitt.
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1: Digital tools can track locations, collect data on how long it takes to perform a task, and access smartphone and laptop cameras. The trend is raising concern about how much privacy employees have given up, especially with more people working from home. Some employers use these tools transparently, but others do not. In some states, laws require employers to notify workers if they're being monitored. Experts recommend learning the types of data your organization collects. They also advise not using work devices for personal matters to protect your privacy. I'm Lisa Dwyer.
0: President Trump picks Dr. Heidi Overton, a top White House aide, to lead the Food and Drug Administration.
2: Heidi Overton, President Trump's pick to lead the FDA, is a medical doctor and deputy director of the White House Domestic Policy Council. She's already been working on several of Trump's second-term health initiatives. She stood by him as he suggested the number and timing of vaccines, like the combined MMR, could play a role in rising rates of autism. Scientific consensus and decades of studies conclude there is no link. Overton has been critical of abortion pills and, if confirmed, would be positioned to roll back FDA rules that made them more accessible. She needs Senate confirmation to become the new FDA head. I'm Julie Walker.
0: The Trump administration is increasing pressure on Cuba by imposing more economic penalties on industries in that heavily sanctioned socialist country. A rough day on Wall Street, with the Dow down by 703 points, the Nasdaq dropping 263, with the S&P 500 index lower by 66 points. This is SRN News.
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5: When George Washington accepted command of the Continental Army, Americans were fighting a king and determined not to replace one form of unchecked power with another. Washington understood the difference between authority and ownership. In 1775, he declared, "When we assume the soldier, we do not lay aside the citizen." Even as commander of America's army, Washington remembered that he remained one of the people, and that the power entrusted to him was never his to keep. He did not fight to rule America, he fought so Americans could govern themselves. Washington's example gave the young nation something more than victory. It gave America a standard for leadership. Those who hold power must remain accountable to the people they serve, because in a free nation, leadership is not ownership. It is a duty and a trust.
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0: democracy, keeps an eye on Iranian Revolutionary Guard X accounts. One posted earlier today, Iran's military response to America's economic attack is both necessary, reasonable, and timely. Now is the best possible time for escalation by Iran, far better than the night of the ceasefire. And Benham posts on top of that, pro-regime analysts and allegedly a former Ghalibaf advisor are counseling a military attack in response to U.S. max economic pressure, sanctions enforcement, maintenance of the blockade, into doing what they are hoping they can get to do Trump to back down or absorb costs as in 2019. Unlikely, Secretary of the Treasury Scott Bessent, on with CNBC Squawk Box Rebecca Quick this morning, had this to say about the regime sanctions cut number 16.
1: Oil markets are misinterpreting what this economic pressure means. The economic pressure means that we are going to all of our allies, and this is going to be the greatest coordinated economic isolation in the history of the world. And we are going to them and saying, you are either with us or against us. You want this murderous regime to end. And if you insist on the doing business with them, either transferring money, buying their oil, they're doing seaborne ship transfers, then the U.S. Treasury and the U.S. government, they will put its full might and force toward enforcing against you. So it is time for our allies and the rest of the world to make a decision, and we are going to squash the economy of this murderous regime, which that will curtail their ability to project power through their proxies. It will mean that they cannot pay the military, and we have substantial inflation, both food inflation and ordinary inflation in Iran. And, what we have seen, I see lots of reports that said, oh, well, this has never worked. It does work because we have a combination. It is a 1-2 punch. We have the blockade, and we are going to have the toughest sanctions in history. And I will tell you, this will work. It worked in Venezuela once we put up the blockade. It is working in Cuba right now, and it is going to work in Iran, and we are going to collapse this regime.
0: He's right. Stay the course, Mr. President. And those who don't want him to, who say, oh, $4 gas is too important to pay a price to get Iran free and remove a nuclear Iran, they're wrong. It's like saying, France and Germany could have gone to war in 1936 when France threatened to, and we could have prevented World War II and the Holocaust, but it was worth the three-year wait. No, it's not. Act preemptively against regimes that want to go nuclear, or you end up with Kim Jong-un. Let me talk to you now about the DSA, which has taken over the Democratic Party. Their national chairman, Ashiq Siddiqui, right, the big Democrat socialist cult leader that has taken over the Democratic Party, was on CNN with Boris Sanchez yesterday, cut number 15.
2: Get your criticism of foreign policy. As I said, it's not an uncommon one. But lauding Fidel Castro is a different story. You talk about what things were like before the revolution in Cuba. I'll give you a personal example. My grandfather was a revolutionary in Cuba during that time. He was affected by a previous dictator, Fulgencio Batista, having his friends disappeared in the street for speaking their minds. My grandfather found that revolution hoping to bring democracy to Cuba. And then what happened? Fidel Castro locked my grandfather up, sentenced to 20 years for doing what you're doing now on live TV, for speaking his mind, for expressing himself freely, for trying to organize politically. So I wonder, again, how you think that lands with people who suffered under that dictatorship, who now you are trying to court as voters when your organization comes out and lauds 100 years of Castro. I don't think it would land well with them, Ashiq.
3: We're seeing many people in the United States who are struggling under massive inequality in the United States.
0: He has nothing to say. The DSA doesn't know anything. When you scratch a DSA, or you find a dummy. If you ask them within a decade did the French Revolution occur, and what was the terror, and who is Robespierre, and what's the Directory, and why did Napoleon end up making war on all of Europe, they'd have no idea. These people read cliches on bulletin boards, and they think they can run into someone like Boris Sanchez, whose family has suffered at the hands of Cuban's evil regime, and that they can bluff it, and he looks like a deer in a headlight. That's what happens when any DSAer, whether they're El Sayed in Michigan or Tony King in Maine or John Ossoff in Georgia or Angie Nixon in Florida or Sherrod Brown in Ohio, they don't know anything. Stay tuned. I'm Hugh Hewitt.
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0: Well, Welcome back, America. I'm Hugh Hewitt, joined by Michelle Tafoya, who's going to be the next United States Senator from Minnesota. Many people do not know this. Michelle is much more than an NFL sideline reporter for many years. She went to Berkeley. She got her MBA from USC. She's been a Minnesotan for a long time. It's really smart cookie. Michelle, congratulations on your primary win. I just saw a poll in August, that shows you're within almost margin of error of Peggy Flanagan, who's this winger, left-wing nut. How do you feel about the race?
10: Listen, we think that the primary results told us a lot about where Minnesota is. Our message is being heard, Hugh, and we're so happy about it. We've been working extremely hard since that primary ended. And look, I think the more people learn how tied Peggy Flanagan was to the fraud, to all of the just complete disruption in our state over the last 20 years that she's been in office, getting a paycheck from the taxpayers, they start to understand she's been part of this. She can say, oh, it was the governor's fault, but she is right there at the center of it. They have been attached at the hip. That's when you start to see this polling really change. One of the things you were excited about is among independents, we're leading by double digits. We think she's hit her ceiling, and our ceiling is still well ahead of us.
0: Well, Michelle Tafoya, one of the reasons I brought up your education credentials at Berkeley and USC, much as I hate USC as an Ohio State guy, I bring them up because Peggy does not strike me as the 51 card deck sort of thing, not going to win the spelling bee. Will you debate her? Will she agree to debate you? Because I bet you she won't come within a mile of you.
10: That'll be interesting. I think we're scheduling debates. I absolutely want to debate her. I want to hold her feet to the fire. I want to ask her why health care is diminished here in Minnesota. I want to ask her how young is too young for a child to get gender-affirming care that involves, you know, an operation, having body parts taken off. I want to ask her a lot of questions, but mostly I want to ask her what she was doing when all this fraud was happening, when people came to their offices, when whistleblowers were there, when Nick Shirley came to town and discovered the Quality Clearing Center. Where was she? What was she doing? And by the way, she was in charge while Tim Walz was off running as the vice presidential nominee with Kamala Harris. She was in charge. She cannot turn her back on her record. Her record is abysmal. I hope she'll debate us.
0: So, Michelle, for decades, I would make the annual Minnesota State Fair. I love going there and broadcasting from there for AM 1280 The Patriot, our Duluth affiliate, and some of our other affiliates. Are you going to be working the fair, good old style
10: Absolutely.
0: Minnesota?
10: Absolutely.
0: Yeah. Do you like it?
10: You better believe it, Hugh, and I hope we see you. Are you coming?
0: I don't think I'm coming this year, but I always remain open for a call from the Minnesotans. I like to help them out when it's thawed up there. So in terms of what will separate you, the fraud issue is number one. But does she know anything about national security? She hangs out with the radical DSA crowd, and I think that's not a winner, even with some traditional Democratic constituencies.
10: I'll tell you a quick anecdote here. And again, this is anecdotal, but to me, it tells you where Minnesotans are starting to turn here. A friend of mine is a conservative. She has a neighbor who is a dyed-in-the-wool Democrat. They never talk, for obvious reasons. But this neighbor came to her door the other night, knocked at the door, and said, "Hi, I'm worried. I think my party has let me down. I'm wondering, should I put a sign in my yard? Will you put a sign in your yard? Here are the people I think that can help." Look, we feel a change here because when you look at the options between common sense and crazy, with Flanagan or Peggy Fraudigan, as we like to call her, being the option, being the alternative to someone who has common sense, who wants law and order in Minnesota. And by the way, Hugh, I'm proud to say I was just endorsed by the Minnesota Police and Peace Officers Association just this morning. We want that law and order. We want our kids to get an education, not an indoctrination. We want to make sure our sports are fair for our kids in high school and college. We want all of these things back that this current establishment turned on its ear. And Peggy Flanagan's not going to bring that. And we're going to continue to make that case over and over again. We hope people come visit us at the State Fair and learn more.
0: Now, you're
10: including you. You got to come out, Hugh.
0: I got to talk to my friends over at AM 1280 The Patriot.
10: Okay.
0: Your X account is at Michelle_Tafoya. What's your website so people can figure out? You've had really quite a remarkable career.
10: You're very kind. Listen, let me just make a quick note about that. It's MichelleTafoya.com, Michelle with one L, T-A-F-O-Y-A. Google it. I'm sure you'll get redirected. Look, as you mentioned, I spent over 30 years in sports journalism. I had a career. I had my education. I loved my career. I was very blessed, Hugh. I'm not in this because I'm desperate to become a politician. I am in this because I love my country. I love this state of Minnesota. And to watch it speeding 100 miles per hour in the wrong direction over these past few years has been heartbreaking. And to see it happen, because we've had single party rule, we gave them a shot, Hugh. We gave them their chance, and they failed. They absolutely failed. So other people have to come in now. Look, we have a crisis of leadership. People need to step up. I'm ready to do that for this state that I love and for this country that I love.
0: And so last question, really in the weeds. Have you seen help from people like the Senate Leadership PAC and some of the outside groups and the Republican Party, which can now coordinate with you under the new Supreme Court rule?
10: Yeah, it's been great. Well, since I got in January, the NRSC, Tim Scott was one of the first people to endorse me. The great Rudy Boschwitz here in Minnesota endorsed me. I will be working with the Senate Leadership Fund starting next Monday. And so, yes, we've had some just absolutely wonderful support in terms of fundraising, in terms of getting the message out. We can't wait to work with these people to continue to make things better. And as I've told all Minnesotans, I'm going to work for them, Hugh. Theirs is the endorsement that I care about most. I'm going to work for them. When I think the administration is right, I will say it. When I think they've made an error, I will say it. The last people I'm going to answer to are the Minnesotans who send me there. So let's go. Let's take our Minnesota common sense with us, and let's have some sober leadership with a spine back in the Senate.
0: Boy, would that be a change for Minnesota. 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Find out, especially if you're listening to me right now in Minnesota, and we cover most of the state. If you're listening to me right now in Minnesota, go sign up for a campaign. Being on a campaign is fun. Go get involved. Volunteer. Be part of the American democratic process. Because, boy, what a choice. Mainstream center-right Republican or a Peggy Frodigan. I like that, by the way, Michelle. That will stick. Peggy Frodigan. Because, of course, Minnesota's epic fraud wave this year remains front of mind with many Gopher State voters. Thank you, Michelle Tafoya. I'll be right back, America. Stay tuned.
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0: Welcome back, America. I'm Hugh Hewitt. You can find me here. I'm talking now to my audience on C-SPAN this week. Sam Feist came up with a great idea. It's August. Congress isn't around. So what do we do with C-SPAN 2? It's not the weekend. There aren't book events. Let's get Stephanie Miller, longtime voice on the left. Let's get Hugh Hewitt, longtime voice on the center right, and put them on each for 3 hours. Be fair and balanced, like C-SPAN always is, and see what they do. And it's been very great fun. I've loved C-SPAN for so long because the work of Brian Lamb and Peter Slen, Howard Mortman, just fabulous work. And Brian Lamb's the gold standard for my profession. When I interview, I want to interview like Brian Lamb. When I do a book interview, I want to interview like Peter Slen. I want to be as ubiquitous and as hardworking as Howard Mortman. And Sam Feist is a genius when it comes to programming. So happy to be here. However, I'm commercial radio, right? I'm not on the air unless we have sponsors. And I have one sponsor I want to tell you about now, Americans for Prosperity. They've been around for a number of years, but this year, our semi-sesquicentennial, I hope I get it, our 250th birthday, they are doing the Pursue the American Dream, Recognize the American Dream, AmericaBuildsFreedom.com campaign. 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
22: News this hour from Town Hall. I'm Keith Peters in Washington. The boat pilot in a fatal New York capsizing earlier this month was in the U.S. illegally.
23: The pilot of a speedboat that capsized during a tour around the Statue of Liberty has been arrested by U.S. immigration authorities, who say he was in the country illegally. The Department of Homeland Security says that Manuel Ernesto Hernandez Romana falsely claimed he was a U.S. citizen when he entered the country in 2007. He now has a pending federal criminal case in connection with the August 8th boat crash that killed an infant and her mother. Online records show that the 46-year-old citizen of El Salvador is now being held at an ICE detention facility in New Jersey. I'm Lisa Dwyer.
22: President Trump taking to his social media to announce what he calls a crushing economic operation against Iran. Correspondent Laura Winters reports.
24: President Trump announcing a new phase of financial warfare against Iran. He's calling it Economic D-Day and says any country that continues to enable the regime will face tremendous consequences. The president posting in part on his Truth Social page, "We need all of our allies to stand with the United States of America to isolate and defeat the Iran threat. These maniacs are on the ropes, and these historic measures will cripple them and their ability to project terror worldwide." Laura Winters reporting.
22: Federal agents have seized electronic devices from former Representative Eric Swalwell and searched his Washington home. It's part of an investigation into allegations of sexual misconduct by the ex-Democratic congressman from California. Swalwell's devices were seized at the San Francisco airport on Saturday, and federal agents searched his home a day later. On Wall Street, the Dow down by 703 points. More on these stories at townhall.com.
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22: The worries in the bond market knock U.S. stocks lower. Correspondent Damian Troisi has more on the story.
27: Stocks fell on Wall Street Thursday and bond yields rose on a jump in oil prices. The S&P 500 index fell 0.9%. The Dow fell 1.3%. The Nasdaq Composite fell 1%. Treasury yields rose after the price of oil jumped following President Donald Trump's latest threat to Iran. Bond yields have been rising throughout the summer because of worries about stubborn inflation. Walmart slumped after giving a disappointing forecast for its upcoming quarter. Results from retailers are being closely watched as households get squeezed by higher prices on everything from groceries to gas. Damian Troisi, New York.
22: Canada and the United States have moved closer to finalizing a trade agreement that would avert threatened 50% U.S. tariffs. News and analysis at townhall.com. From Washington, I'm Keith Peters.
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